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7: Rounds of severe storms are set to bear down on millions across the Midwest and Great Lakes this week. Starting Monday, a level 2 out of 5 severe storm threat is covering major cities, Chicago, Detroit, Cleveland, and Pittsburgh. Damaging winds are expected to be the primary hazard. Widespread rain totals of up to 3 inches could also be seen across the region as the week moves forward. Localized pockets of 3 to 5 inches of rain are possible. Former Secretary of Defense Mark Esper says Iran's demands for reopening the Strait of Hormuz are ridiculous. During an appearance on ABC's This Week, Esper said the new set of requirements show that Iran believes they have the upper hand.
8: The demands they've now raised last night show that they are emboldened, that they feel confident about their position in the world. And at the same time, they are flexing their muscles by using their proxies.
7: Some of the demands include the U.S. lifting its blockade, withdrawing the American military force from the region, and ending attacks on Iranian allies in the region. It comes as the state of negotiations between the U.S. and Iran remains uncertain. Michigan's Democratic nominee for U.S. Senate says he hopes former President Obama will campaign for him. During an appearance on NBC's Meet the Press, Abdul Al-Sayed says he spoke with Obama following his primary victory last week, calling their conversation really warm and inspiring.
9: Look, we talked a lot about what it'll take to win. Obviously, his presence in here in Michigan would mean so much to the coalition that helped elect him. So I hope that we get to campaign together.
7: Al-Sayed added he was grateful for his advice and that Obama knows the critical role Michigan will play in holding President Trump accountable. The Powerball jackpot is now worth over $900 million. Nobody matched all six numbers in last night's lottery drawing for about $850 million. So the grand prize rolls over to an estimated $905 million for Monday's Powerball drawing. The cash value of the new jackpot is worth nearly $400 million. I'm Rob Martier.
10: I'm Dan Watkins with a quick check of the stories trending on WBZ News Radio 1030. Three people were sent to the hospital after a car crashed into a Brockton home this weekend. A pair of teenagers from Belmont have been arrested for allegedly leading police on a high-speed chase in New Hampshire. The Lindsey Clancy trial moves into a third week of testimony at Plymouth Superior Court on Monday. WBZ's Charlie Bergeron.
11: The day is expected to begin with the defense cross-examining Dr. Jennifer Tufts. The licensed psychiatrist met with Clancy about 12 times between September of 2022 and January of 2023 as Clancy was struggling with anxiety. Clancy met with Dr. Tufts January 23rd of 2023. That was the day before she killed her three children.
10: And the Red Sox fall to the Athletics 4-3. It's the first time the Sox have lost back-to-back games since July 1st. I'm Dan Watkins.
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24: Welcome to the Howie Carr Show. This is Howie Carr, and I'm here and at Global Marble and Granite. It's at 70 Corporation Street in Hyannis, Massachusetts, and we'll be here until 6 o'clock tonight. We're doing a truncated three-hour show today, but I'm very happy to be here. It's a beautiful location. You can see some nice marble and some granite, and just get some ideas for some future projects for your house or your business. And we got everything here. We got taillight from the Karen Reed accident here. We got and we also have a lot of great food. We have some food from Cape Flats Pizza in Yarmouthport. We just stopped by there, and that's some amazing food. So we got free eats and free taillight. We got everything here today. So give yourselves a round of applause, everybody that's here. We'll have more people coming in. We're in good shape here today, and we're looking forward to talking to everybody. If you want to give us a call, we're at the same location, same phone number. You can 844-500-4242, 844-500-4242. You can text us, text Howie to 617-213-1066. And we're looking forward to it. We're going to have a police blotter facts Friday. We have a really horrific mugshot today from New Hampshire. It'll be posted soon, but it's one of the sicker ones we've had for a long time. 844-500-4242. Just to start out here, did you hear what happened today with the appeals court in Washington D.C.? You know, they are not going to allow the president to build. Well, they're now calling it the military center. It's the ballroom, I think. And they've said they don't want an appeals court today, 2-1. The district court judge said that he can't build the White House. So, you know, these Democrats, they keep talking about there's no kings. But these district court judges decide they are kings. So not only is the guy making rulings on you know, whether or not some cholo who murdered somebody can be deported or not, now they're making decisions on what kind of construction can be done at the White House. JFK was president. He had these two women working for him named Fiddle and Faddle, and he liked to diddle and daddle with them at lunch hour, and so he had a pool built in the basement of the White House. Did anybody stop him? Then Nixon got in, and Nixon said, "I don't like that pool. It reminds me of bad things that used to happen there." He built a bowling alley. Nobody said anything about it, right? But now the judges want to stop Trump from building a ballroom. It's just crazy here. So President Trump just put out a press release, and he quoted the judge. It was 2-1 decision. You know how it works. A Biden judge and an Obama judge. I'll vote the Trump judge on the initial run through the appeals court. And it says the Trump judge, Naomi Rao, said, "The district court elevated the aesthetic displeasure of a single passerby." And it wasn't an aesthetic displeasure. It was a displeasure for Orange Man Bad. That's all. They just wanted to just put a thumb in his eye. And they've elevated the aesthetic displeasure of a single passerby over the government's security interests in the ballroom and the security risks of leaving an open construction site at the president's home and office. So there it is. I tell you what, though, once they're going to get this thing going, they've stayed the order anyway, so they're going to continue building the new ballroom. And what I would suggest is that if they need some really good marble, they could come up here to Cape Cod. They could come to Hyannis.
1: Thanks, Ollie.
24: And get it from Cape Marble and Granite. And joining me now is the owner of Cape, and he's our host here this afternoon, Fabio. Yeah. Thanks for being with us, Fabio.
1: Thanks, Howie. Thanks for everyone is here today. I really appreciate everyone to come out and support you as well.
24: And so everybody can come out here today, and we got books, we got the tail light, we got lots of food. You got some food from your restaurant. We brought over some food from Cape Flats Pizza.
1: Sure.
24: So we got a lot of stuff, and it's cool in here.
1: Absolutely.
24: You know, it's kind of a rough day. I mean, it's nice and it's clear, but it's hot.
1: Yep.
24: You know, and it's cool in here, and there's free food.
1: That's right.
24: So, you know, come on down. Come on down.
1: That's
24: so
1: right.
24: What can people get at Global?
1: So, Howie, we do a residential commercial for kitchen countertops, fireplace, bathroom vanities, and all that, you know?
24: Yeah, and you work all the way, not just on Cape Cod and the islands. You go anywhere, basically.
1: Brookline, Weston, yep, everywhere.
24: Yeah, you were just telling me you've got some pretty high end clientele. But you don't have to be super wealthy. You can just
1: absolutely.
24: You can get anything you want here.
1: We have a budget for everyone. So whatever's the budget, we work with you under the budget that you're looking for.
24: And so what kind of, I mean, you got really nice stuff here. I mean, what do people want? Do they want marble or they want granite or what do they want? Is it dependent on what they're looking to redo?
1: So marble, it's a very exotic stone, you know. It's a unique product. And some main products is quartz as well, too. So you don't have to seal, you know. It's a scratch resistant as well. So we have all kind of products and stuff like that. As granite is too, you know, natural stone for outdoor and indoor as well.
24: And so, is you know, with, I was asking you this earlier. When people come in here, I mean, there's a million different kinds of marble in here, and they're really cool. And I was just thinking to myself, I'd have to keep coming back here, you know, over and over again to see what I wanted. But I like the stuff with the veins in it. But do people know what they're coming in, or do they just come in here to just kind of look around? And
1: so most of the times when someone will come in to see us, they already know what they like, you know. So most of the times what we do, we take to the warehouse at Leomar. 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
1: It's all CNC machines, yes, robotic. 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
24: 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And if you're warm today and you know, you're in the area, come on by.
1: Absolutely.
24: You can see some stuff, and you got a raffle going on today.
1: Correct,
24: too.
1: Yes.
24: Now what, tell us about that.
1: So it's a $5,000 raffle. You know, you sign up to win, and at the end of the show you're going to pick, you know. I'm going to have you pick.
24: I'm going to let you pick, because if I pick, I make a lot of enemies and one friend.
1: Yeah.
24: So you can do the picking.
1: We might have the chief will pick. All right.
24: We'll have somebody else pick.
1: Absolutely.
24: But, so do you have to be here to win, or can you just come on down
1: so
24: and sign up?
1: You have to be here, Howie. Yes.
24: You have to be here. So you have to be here at 6 o'clock, so just come on down. And again, it's not a terrible experience being here, because there's plenty of food, and it's
1: absolutely
24: cool, and it's nice. And again,
1: we're 3-6, right next to Billy's Car Wash at 70 Corporation Street, you know, next to the Cape Cod Mall.
24: That's a good car wash, too, by the way.
1: Great people, yep.
24: Yeah, so it's great. We're down here in Hyannis doing a remote, and I hope to see a lot of people just stop on by and say hello. You know, even if you don't want to pick something up, and if you're here at 6 o'clock and you enter the raffle, you have a chance to win $5,000 worth of goods and services here. This is a good deal. So, Fabio, we really appreciate you hosting us here today, and it's a lovely place, and it really is impressive.
1: Thank you, Howie.
24: Is this the biggest marble showroom on the Cape?
1: My family's warehouse is the biggest one. They're the wholesale. So, you know, every fabricator in town, they'll send you to the warehouse where you can see thousands of slabs. So, you know, we do all small to big size jobs. It don't matter which size the job is, we do it all.
24: That's great. 844-500-4242. 844-500-4242. Imagine a scenario where you or your loved ones face a threat. Your first instinct might be to resort to lethal force, but it's crucial to consider a safer, less lethal alternative first to avoid the legal complications associated with firearms. Introducing Byrna. Byrna's less lethal pistol launcher. This device is equipped with tear gas and kinetic ammunition and designed to incapacitate an attacker for up to 40 minutes, providing a critical window for you to escape or to get help while minimizing the risk of permanent harm. Here's a real-life account from a Byrna customer named Adam. While heading to his night shift, Adam encountered a road-raging driver who swerved dangerously, stopped abruptly, and aggressively approached him. Remaining calm, Adam dialed 911 and armed himself with his Byrna launcher. He aimed the laser at the aggressor's chest, which immediately de-escalated the situation. The hostile driver returned to his vehicle and awaited the police. The officers confirmed that Adams' non-lethal response was perfectly judged and handled. That night, Byrna didn't just prevent a potential tragedy, it saved two lives without causing physical harm. 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
24: All right, we're here at Global Marble and Granite, 70 Corporation Street in Hyannis, Mass. We'll be here all day till 6 o'clock tonight. And if you come down, and you enter the raffle, you could win $5,000 worth of goods and services from Fabio here at Global Marble and Granite at 70 Corporation Street, Hyannis, Mass. Now, there's a story today. This is a story that's been going on for a while, and it's I don't know if it's picking up steam, but it's interesting. There's a chain restaurant called Wingstop. I'm not familiar with it, but it's a story in the New York Post. Popular chain restaurant infuriates customers by going cashless. I'll never eat there again. So they've been going slowly cash free, and so it just popped on social media, and people are very angry that they won't take cash anymore. And one of the commenters said, I thought that was illegal. Stores don't dictate what money is. And Taylor was just saying that in Massachusetts, it's a law. You have to accept cash, right? So in places like Fenway Park, where they don't want to deal with cash for obvious reasons, because there's so much, you know, and you're dealing with alcohol, et cetera, they have machines where you have to buy a card. You know, you pay and you pay for your beer, your hot dog, with the card that you buy in the at the entrance to Fenway Park. So that's how they get around it. So you can get around it. Another guy said, funny, on the front of any bill, it states that it's legal tender for all debts, public and private. Therefore, doesn't it have to be accepted? And a third poster said he said he wasn't ever going back to Wingstop. Good luck staying in business, Wingstop. I'll never eat there again. Just like I haven't supported a single business past the first time they told me they didn't take cash. I'll never be back. So we're going to do that as the poll question today. 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Jared, what's the poll question? What are the results thus far?
0: Today's poll question, which you can vote in at HowieCarShow.com, is if your favorite restaurant banned cash and required credit cards, how would you react? Would stop going there, would be irritated, but would keep patronizing, or don't care either way?
24: I don't really care either way. Once upon a time, I might have been irritated, but I don't think I would have ever stopped going there. But now I don't care either way.
0: Yeah, 38% of the audience says they don't care either way. 40% say they would stop going there.
24: And 20, really?
0: Yeah. And 22% say they would be irritated but keep patronizing.
24: I don't get the feeling that a lot of people are paying cash anymore. I would think it's not 40% paying cash. You're part of the cash paying people though, aren't you, Taylor? Why is it a big deal?
7: Cash is just more convenient, I feel. Yeah, it's convenient to have a card, but then you're tracked and you're getting a targeted ad sent to you, and I feel more of an invasion of privacy. If I have the cash, I'd rather spend the cash.
24: Yeah, I guess maybe just I've gotten used to it. You know, it's like other inconveniences in life.
7: Sure, but I mean, I don't like people tracking me, knowing my whereabouts. The flock cameras, that's another thing that I'm concerned about. So cash is king.
24: Yeah, and I think it's going the other way. But anyway, I'm sure I'm going to get a lot of nasty comments here on the text line too from people saying, "You're a communist. What's wrong with you? Why are you in favor of this?" 844-500-4242. 508 says, you need another choice. I prefer the card, so I get the points. Yeah. Well, there's that, too, you know. Well, like at a place, at a club that we go to, you know, it's a they just stopped taking the card. They didn't want to pay the 3% or the 5% service charge that the banks levy. So they want to just send you the bill, which is somewhat less convenient if you're using the card for a corporate card you know, as just a write-off. Ellen, you're next with Howie Carr. Go ahead, Ellen.
4: Yes, Howie. I had an experience a couple of weeks ago up in Plaistow, New Hampshire, at a Panera Bread.
24: Yeah?
4: They weren't taking 50s or 100s, and I asked for the manager, and I went, excuse me, this is the legal tender of the United States, and you have to take the bill.
24: And what did he say?
4: The $50 bill. She gave me the change.
24: $50 is kind of, that's kind of a small denomination not to be taking, isn't it? You know, I know most people don't have 50s, but that's it seems like you should be taking 50s. I don't get it. I'm sure Panera, though, is Panera's one of these really corporatized chains, even more so than most, I think. So that's it. 844-500-4242. Brian Shortsleeve is here, and we'll talk to him after the break. He came by. If Mike Minogue's in the area, he can come by, and if for that matter, if Maura Healey's in the area, she can come by. And I'm not expecting Maura to show up, but you know she's welcome to come by. 844-500-4242. I'm Howie Carr.
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10: Dan Watkins with a quick check of the stories trending on WBZ News Radio 1030. A third week of testimony gets underway at the Lindsey Clancy murder trial on Monday. The defense is expected to cross-examine the Duxbury mother's former psychiatrist. Basketball Hall of Famer and 5-time NBA champ with the Celtics, Don Nelson, has died at the age of 86. A major service disruption on the MBTA Green Line began this weekend. The T says that core portions of all branches are impacted as crews work on signal and track upgrades. WBZ's Heil Schaffel.
11: But the shutdown continues throughout the work week, and Chris Stapleton plays Fenway twice before it's over. The T says you can expect your commute to take 25 minutes longer than usual.
10: And for the first time in over a month, the Red Sox have lost 2 in a row. They fell to the Athletics 4-3 on Sunday. They'll look to bounce back Monday night in Toronto against the Blue Jays. I'm Dan Watkins.
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24: Actually, today we're on remote at Global Marble and Granite at 70 Corporation Street in Hyannis. It's right near the mall in the general area of the commercial near the airport, etc. But it's very convenient, so come on down, and we have some food from Cape Flats Pizza in Yarmouth Port. It's great stuff. We also have Tail Light we're giving away from the Karen Reed case. If you want to stop by, you can buy a book, Mass Corruption. And at 5:50, we'll be doing a drawing for $5,000 worth of gifts from Global. So if you enter into the raffle and you're here at 5:50, you could win $5,000 worth of goods. So come on down. We hope to see you. Just stopping by right now is a couple of Republican candidates. The first one is Brian Shortsleeve. He's a candidate for governor. You live nearby here.
17: I do, and it's a beautiful day in Cape Cod. I just met with a small business around the corner, Alignments Plus, changed a couple tires, learned about their business. I'll tell you what. Every time I meet a small business owner, I hear about how tough it is in Massachusetts right now. Regulations, red tape, electricity bills. And meanwhile, as small businesses and middle-class families get crushed, Maura Healey's too busy playing racial quota bingo with her new Islamic commission to provide, it sounds like, more opportunities for folks of a Muslim background to get preferential hiring in state government.
24: When are they setting up the Buddhist commission? Or the Hindu Commission, or the Methodist Commission.
17: You know, state government shouldn't have a favorite religion. They should be focused on marriage.
24: I thought that was what the First Amendment was all about.
17: Right. And these are the things Maura Healey's focused on. We've got the highest electricity cost in the entire continental United States. We got people leaving the state. We got businesses leaving the state. And Maura Healey is running around setting up commissions that that we don't need.
24: And she's trying to stop ICE from picking up illegal aliens. You guys in Hyannis have had a few problems with illegal aliens, have you not? Main Street doesn't look quite the same as it used to between the newcomers to our land and the free range Americans.
17: And she signed

0: join us on the website at brianshortsleeve.com or on Facebook at Brian Shortsleeve for Massachusetts. And don't forget to vote in the Republican gubernatorial primary September 1st. Mail-in ballots are available. People are voting as we speak. We're about 28 days to go, so get out there and vote.
1: All right. Thank you, Brian Shortsleeve. And here we have another Republican candidate coming in. And again, we welcome any candidates today, even Mara Healy. Or Andrea Joy Campbell. She works here. She works in this general area, right? She lives down here. Maybe she and she could have her state police detail driver down here. So Adam Hogue.
2: Yes, Adam Hogue. Yes.
1: That's you're running for the your county commissioner.
2: Yes.
1: In Barnstable County.
2: Yep, I'm the only Republican on the ballot, so I don't have a primary opponent. But there are three Democrats on the side. They're trying to outliberal each other and trying to. They haven't seen a tax or a fee that they don't like, so.
1: Yeah, I think the Cape is kind of has become notorious, even in Massachusetts, for being somewhat overregulated.
2: Oh, entirely overregulated. And right now what they're trying to do is raise our transfer tax. We already have the highest transfer tax in the state. They want to raise it. They're looking to create a countywide property tax to fund housing.
1: Wait a second. Countywide?
2: Yes.
1: So you pay a town property tax,
2: yes,
1: and you pay a county property tax.
2: Yes, they want to create that. First off,
1: is it a transfer tax or just a count? Or
2: they're looking to do property? Both. They want to do both.
1: Both. So they're looking for two new taxes.
2: Yes, and that's why I've jumped in this race. You know, I'm a 20-year Army veteran. I've served this country. I'm a fighter. I'm willing to fight for everyone on Cape Cod because they talk about affordability, and creating more taxes and fees on the Cape does not create more affordability. So that's why we got to fight back. So last November, I announced my candidacy, jumped into the race, and we're looking to win this in November so we can actually push back on some of these policies they're trying to create.
1: Now, 4 years ago was a disaster for Republicans in Barnstable County, as you know. And, I mean, how is the turnaround going?
2: It's going good. You know, we're working hard. We have a great ground game. We had a big fundraiser last night in Yarmouth. Over 100 people showed up. And people are really excited because they're sick and tired of what they're trying to do down here. They're trying to destroy the Cape. They're building housing where it doesn't belong. We don't have the infrastructure for a lot of these projects. And they're basically forcing it down our throats. So we need to, you know, fight back and have sensible, common sense approach to fix a lot of problems here on Cape Cod.
1: All right, so how can people get involved? Where do you live?
2: What I live right down the street in Hyannis, right off Craigville Beach Road. So I'm just down the road here, and I've been touring all 15 communities in Cape Cod.
1: So someone just said Main Street doesn't look like Main Street anymore.
2: No. But that's the thing is, you know, we need to, you know, redevelop that. We need to, you know, make a safer Main Street. But a lot of the policies they're trying to do aren't doing that.
1: All right, so where can people go to get involved in your campaign?
2: Yep, go to my website, HogueForTheCape.com, and you can find me on Facebook. Just search Adam Hogue for County Commissioner, and you'll find me right there.
1: Okay, H-O-G-U-E.
2: Yes.
1: Adam Hogue. Well, good luck, Adam.
2: All right, thank you so much.
1: Thank you. Thanks for coming by.
2: Thank you,
1: I appreciate it.
2: Thank you.
1: Get some food, too, and get your son some food, too, and when he's here. Thank you. 844-500-4242. 617, do these sob stories have real illegals, or are these ICE arrests figments of her imagination? I think they're figments of her imagination. Let me tell you, the ICE arrests that are listed on ICE's website, ICE Boston, ERO Boston, X, and the arrest that I mentioned today with the alleged TPS guy, his lawyer wouldn't call me back, Keith X, his brother from Minnesota, his brother. These aren't anecdotes. These are real. These are real, and so that's why But you know, no one ever calls her out. That's why she only goes on MSDNC 13. That's why she only goes on National Panhandler Radio, because she doesn't want anyone to call her out on what she's doing. It is a disaster. And I don't think she's as popular as she thinks she is. I mean, she lives in this. In this cocoon, you know, where she, again, she's only surrounded by her fellow comrades and the Democrat fluffers in the media, and she doesn't see what's going on out in the out on the street, where people who work for a living, taxpayers, are suffering and they're groaning under as Shortsleeve said, the electric rates. I mean, it's, you know, you don't think about it quite as much in the summer, even though it's a hot day and your air

0: condition may be turned up today, but it's crushing. The electricity rates are so much higher in Massachusetts than just about any state on the mainland U.S. And she doesn't care. And she bragged about killing the natural gas pipelines. It's really it because her constituents basically don't have jobs, or they live on trust funds, or they're on welfare, or they work for nonprofits or NGOs or the government. They don't know what everybody else is going through. 844-500-4242. 407, a countywide property tax on top of the city or town property tax makes things more affordable for the illegals they give money to. They want to use the money to build new public housing. And who's going into that public housing, do you think? Do you think it's like when they built public housing after World War II, when vets were going in who were married to their high school sweethearts? Or is it just some blow-ins from the third world that are drifting in to have a few anchor babies and just live off the fat of the land forever? I think you know the answer to that question. 844-500-4242. This year, America celebrates its 250th birthday, a nation founded on the belief that every person is endowed by their Creator with the unalienable rights of life, liberty, and the pursuit of happiness. Yet each day, unborn babies are denied the most basic of those rights, the right to life. That's why the work of Preborn is so important. 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

0: All right, we're here at Global Marble and Granite. It's 70 Corporation Street in Hyannis. Just put it into your GPS and come on down. You can have a good time. We're going to be here for a couple of hours more. And it's just a good place to be. You can check out all the great marble and the great stuff that they've got down here for if you're planning to upgrade or redo any of your home or your businesses. And it's a great place, and they're having a raffle at 6 o'clock or right before 6. If you're here, you can get a you could win, enter the raffle, and you could win $5,000 worth of goods and services from Global Marble and Granite. So it's worth coming down here. 617 says, I just got my electric bill for the month of July, $397.18 from Eversource. I've lived here for many, many years, and this is the highest bill I've ever paid. I know, she doesn't want to talk about it. Remember in the winter she said, well, I know it's the prices, the costs are very high, but I'm going to give everybody $10 off, and you'll only have to repay it in the summer. Reminds me of the old Bob Dylan song, Maggie's Farm. She hands you a nickel, she hands you a dime. She asks you with a grin if you're having a good time. We're not having a good time, Mara. We're not having a good time. Joining us now on he's here. He stopped by. He's another candidate for office down here in Barnstable County, Eric Schwab. He's running on the Democrat primary. He's a challenger on the Democrat side. And I asked him if he's running from the right and left, or he said he's running from the center. So is that what you say? Is that your story, and you're sticking to it?
1: That's my story. I'm sticking to it. I've been a Democrat for a long time, and thank you for allowing a Democrat on the show. The Democrat Party has drifted too far away from the middle.
0: You've noticed.
1: Yes, I've noticed that. And we find that their tax and spend policies, specifically here in the Cape, have been detrimental. There's too much building going on. Our groundwater is being challenged. We want to just slow things down and set things right. I was available to take that challenge on the Democratic side.
0: Well, you know, your Republican opponent, Mr. Hogue, just mentioned the county tax, a county property tax.
1: Yes, they've been trying for...
0: Even Michelle Wu has not suggested that yet in Suffolk County.
1: Well, we have Julian Sear to thank for that.
0: The senator.
1: Yes. So we had a lively discussion at the Assembly of Delegates. Some of your guests here today were with me. We presented arguments against the tax. We almost won the vote. We lost the vote 51.5 to 49 and change. So it went to the state, and it was beaten down last night. So there will be no luxury tax this year. But Julian Sear mentioned in the newspaper today that he plans to bring it back next year.
0: Are they trying to drive people who aren't extraordinarily wealthy off the Cape?
1: Apparently. It's a $1 million threshold, which is not that low. If it's truly a luxury tax, you should probably start a little higher.
0: So you're running against some incumbents, right?
1: Well, there's one incumbent. His name is Ron Bergstrom from Chatham. And he's sort of a go-along, get-along kind of guy. And the other gentleman, Dan Gessen from Falmouth, proposed the luxury tax. So this was his legislation, and
0: I've seen his yard signs. I haven't seen any of yours, Eric.
1: They're just going up now, so okay. they're out there.
0: Okay, where can people go if they want to learn more about your candidacy, Eric Schwab?
1: It's actlocalnow.com, actlocalnow.com. And if you're on Facebook, look up Barnstable Unofficial. We've got a pretty good crowd there and lively discussion. Barnstable Unofficial.
0: All right. 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Eric Schwab. We're going to be, if any other candidates want to come by, we're open. It's less than 4 weeks to the primary now. Stop on by. 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
8: Rounds of severe storms are set to bear down on millions across the Midwest and Great Lakes this week. Starting Monday, a level 2 of 5 severe storm threat is covering major cities, Chicago, Detroit, Cleveland, and Pittsburgh. Damaging winds are expected to be the primary hazard. Widespread rain totals of up to 3 inches could also be seen across the region as the week moves forward. Localized pockets of 3 to 5 inches of rain are possible. U.S. efforts to end the war with Iran are getting some major pushback this weekend. Israel is formally rejecting President Trump's Gaza Board of Peace plan. Prime Minister Benjamin Netanyahu said today that Hamas must fully demilitarize before any withdrawal of his military could occur. The Palestinian militants have conditionally agreed to the plan, but say Israel continues to sabotage efforts to stop the war. Meanwhile, Iran has issued a list of demands they say must be met before the Strait of Hormuz is opened. The list includes the U.S. to lift its blockade of the country and to withdraw the American military from the region. Tenants in public housing are suing the NYPD, claiming illegal surveillance and civil rights violations. Lizzie Radabali has more.
9: Former Mayor Eric Adams launched the Big Apple Connect program to bring basic internet to NYCHA residents in 2022. Under the program, the city installed new internet routers in common areas across public housing. This allowed the NYPD to link NYCHA's CCTV cameras with their real-time tracking system when they previously needed permission to access footage. Tenants taking part in the lawsuit are also hoping to learn more in court about how police use data collected through their surveillance work. In New York, I'm Lizzie Radabali.
8: NBA great Don Nelson has died at the age of 86. Nelson played in 5 NBA championships with the Boston Celtics and was a 3-time NBA Coach of the Year winner. Nelson was inducted into the Naismith Basketball Hall of Fame in 2012. I'm Rob Martier.
10: I'm Dan Watkins with a quick check of the stories trending on WBZ News Radio 1030. Three people were sent to the hospital after a car crashed into a Brockton home this weekend. A pair of teenagers from Belmont have been arrested for allegedly leading police on a high-speed chase in New Hampshire. The Lindsay Clancy trial moves into a third week of testimony at Plymouth Superior Court on Monday. WBZ's Charlie Bergeron.
11: The day is expected to begin with the defense cross-examining Dr. Jennifer Tufts. The licensed psychiatrist met with Clancy about 12 times between September of 2022 and January of 2023 as Clancy was struggling with anxiety. Clancy met with Dr. Tufts January 23rd of 2023. That was the day before she killed her three children.
10: And the Red Sox fall to the Athletics 4-3. It's the first time the Sox have lost back-to-back games since July 1st. I'm Dan Watkins.
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0: 844-500-4242. We are broadcasting here today from Global Marble and Granite in Hyannis, Massachusetts. And it's at 70 Corporation Street. And come on by. We're having a good time. We got a lot of great food. Fabio, the owner, has brought in a bunch of his food. We have we brought in some food from Cape Flats Pizza and Yarmouth Port, which is good. So there's plenty of food. There's beverages as well. I know it's a hot day, and it's kind of rough to be out on the beach when it's this hot. So come on down and then just enjoy yourself and have some fun. And you can get a copy of one of my books. And we have taillight, red taillight, direct from Norfolk County, Canton, Massachusetts. So we have all this. And again, at the end of the show today, at around 5:50, we're going to have a drawing for a raffle. You can get involved in the raffle if you're here. And your name is picked out of the hat. You could win $5,000 worth of goods and services from Global Marble and Granite. Global Marble and Granite. 844-500-4242. 844-500-4242. I just want to, before we have our next guest, I just want to play Elizabeth Warren. The word of the day is not powwow. Or scalp, or teepee, or wigwam. There's another word of the day from Elizabeth Warren. And let's see if you can guess what the word of the day is after we play some cuts. Cut two.
20: I'm endorsing Graham Plattner for Senate in May. Graham Plattner has the grit to go against the grain and to fight for what is right. That's the energy, that's the fighting spirit that the Democratic Party needs now more than ever. I'm endorsing Abdul El-Sayed for Senate in Michigan. He is the fighter Michigan needs in the Senate.
0: Cut three.
20: So people ask me, what can I do right now to rein in Donald Trump? Trust me when I say that we need real fighters in the United States Senate. Fighters with a capital F. And the fighter we need is Minnesota Senate candidate Peggy Flanagan.
0: She wants fighters. I'm reminded of the old line from the Indians in F Troop. Hikawi, not fighters. We lovers. 844-500-4242, 844-500-4242. Joining us now for a couple minutes is John Julian. He's a local citizen here in Hyannis. He's a friend of Fabio's, and he's no relation to the judge who's down on the islands, who was picked after a nationwide search, whose brother worked for Billy Bulger and then got a job with Billy Bulger at UMass after another nationwide search. You're not related to any of those.
21: No, I'm not, Howie. For the record, it's Julius, I-U-S.
0: Oh, I'm sorry. Like,
21: that's all right. Julius Caesar.
0: Julius Caesar.
21: John Julius, Bonsoval's bulldog, I guess.
0: And beware the Ides of March, John. So what's going on? We've been talking to people here today that Barnstable County seems to have a few problems with its government.
21: Problems with a capital P, Howie. The town of Barnstable, largest town on the Cape, in my opinion, probably the worst run town on the Cape, mostly because of really 13 town councils, and there's probably 8 of them that are just dreadful. And so we have as Donald Trump would say, a bad government, really bad government, but they're not a good government at all. And that's the biggest problem around the town. And unfortunately, the Hyannis is getting the worst of it right now.
0: But, you know, didn't Toby Leary try to get elected a few years back? And, I mean, how come you can't get some good people in here?
21: Well, it's, you know, Howie, it's a long road to get the good people in. You know, the other side, unfortunately, they just seem to have a knack of getting, you know, their folks in, and they're not the right people. So we're going to try to fix that here in the next 60 days.
0: So the Republicans got trounced 4 years ago. We've been talking about that in Barnstable County. Lost the DA, lost the office, lost the sheriff's office, lost a state rep. It's been a disaster. What's going to turn it around?
21: Well, I think, you know, when everybody takes a real good look at all the destruction and damage that the Democrats and the Democratic Party have done here, I think it's incumbent upon, you know, the Democrats, our own friends and neighbors, come on out. And, you know, the Democrats had their turn, and they basically have destroyed us. They've destroyed the state. They've destroyed the cities and towns. So vote red this time. Just make it a red wave. That's what we need to do.
0: All right, John Julius, thank you for coming out here today. And you're going to get involved in the raffle here. You're going to try to win that $5,000 from Fabio.
21: Absolutely.
0: Fabio would love to give it to you, and you're his friend, but I'm sure this raffle is going to be totally on the level.
21: John? I'm sure it will be, Howie, unless my name is picked, of course, and then we know what's going to happen.
0: All right.
21: Thanks a million, Howie.
0: Thanks, John. I appreciate it. 844-500-4242. You know, there was a great column in the Washington Times by Scott Walker, the former governor of Wisconsin. And you've heard about this woman, Francesca Hong. She's the front runner. And I just assumed, you know, I knew she hated the 4th of July. She hates Thanksgiving, or said she was. Now she's changed her mind. She hates Christmas. I figured that Halloween, she would like Halloween. You know, isn't it like doesn't it make you a homophobe if you don't like Halloween at this point in society? But she's also against Halloween. Cut 10.
1: What do you have against Halloween?
2: I don't have anything against it. I just don't feel the need to have to participate, and it's fine for kids. This is not a, like, I dislike. I'm not a super fun person.
0: I'm not a super fun person. Can we quote you on that, State Representative Hong, and would-be governor? So Scott Walker went over all of her old crazy comments on social media. And this is he printed them in the Washington Times. Here's one. We have some cops here, so I want you to listen to what Francesca Hong's. This is something that she posted on social media. 1, defund police. 2, defund police. 3, defund police. 4, defund police. Another tweet, or X. I support defunding police as a first step towards abolishing the police. Another says, police exist to uphold white supremacy. Defund, then abolish. Reform can't be an option. So now she says, how dare you say that I want to defund the police? This woman is so far out there that even Bernie Sanders says he doesn't want anything to do with her. And she's taking a lot of grief. 844-500-4242. 207. Can people enter more than once into the raffle, or is it ranked choice raffling? I do. 207, that's Maine. You know, you guys have ranked choice voting. We had it on the ballot, and it was voted down. It was one of the last sane decisions that have been made by the Massachusetts electorate in recent years. But we have voted it down. They're trying to bring it back. As you know, once you get a terrible idea into law, it becomes settled law. But if it doesn't pass, like ranked choice voting in Massachusetts, they just say they just keep going back at it again and again and again. I just talked to some guys here at Global Marble and Granite, and they said they take ivermectin every morning just to be on the safe side. And I do too. I mean, it's just a miracle drug. And I knew I had to have some when Fauci told me it would kill me to take it. I knew it had to be good. And that's the way it's worked out. And if you need to get some ivermectin and you don't want to have to go through, jump through hoops in Massachusetts, there's another option that's called All Family Help. 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

0: Joey Carr is back.
1: You know what? I'm somewhat disappointed that there's skepticism about the legitimacy of this raffle. Some people think that any raffle that I would be associated with is not really going to be on the level. But, you know, I did run the Massachusetts Registry of Motor Vehicles plate lottery for a couple of years, and it was totally on the level. And I only won one plate myself during the years that I won it. And it was a four-digit. I didn't get a three-digit or a two-digit. I settled for the four-digit from a guy who went to the same high school that I went to. It was just an amazing coincidence. But this level is totally on the level. 508 says, you can trust this raffle. It's not like the others. It's a global marble and granite. Come on down and enter the contest and just hang out here. Get a book. Get a piece of taillight. And see the great marble and granite that they've got down here. It's at 70 Corporation Street in Hyannis, Massachusetts. 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Jared, what's the poll question? What are the results thus far?
2: Today's poll question, which you can vote in at HowieCarshow.com, is if your favorite restaurant banned cash and required credit cards, how would you react? Would stop going there? Would be irritated but keep patronizing, or don't care either way?
1: I don't really care either way. At this point.
2: Yeah, 37% of the audience says they don't care either way. 43% say they would stop going there. 20% would be irritated but would keep paying.
1: All right. Some people are also complaining about the fact that gas stations charge like 10 cents a gallon less sometimes. I drove by one there today on the Cape. 10 cents a gallon less if you pay cash. And people that bugs people too. But I don't know. I mean, just pay cash. It's a good way to save some money. I mean, we go to a place in Wellesley that charges 6 cents less on Sunday per gallon. So we fill up on Sunday. That's just the way to go. I mean, I don't get angry about it one way or the other. 844-500-4242. Again, we keep coming back to these crazy Democrats. Michigan State Senator Mallory McMorrow, she was running against the Egyptian and Haley Stevens. And she dropped out to give Haley Stevens a better. And as you know, we told you that Dana Nessel, the attorney general who's Jewish, she won't go to the convention because she's afraid she's going to be physically attacked at the state convention by those lovely celebrators of diversity from Dearborn and other places. And Senator Mallory McMorrow is a Democrat, and she's married to a Jewish guy. And so she admitted last night on CNN that her Jewish husband has been attacked by other Democrats. This is in Michigan. Cut five.
3: So one of Michigan's top leaders, your Attorney General, Dana Nessel, she's a Democrat. She also is Jewish. She had this to say recently about whether she would feel welcome attending the top Democratic gathering in your state. Let's watch. We'll talk about it. Oh, it's the full screen. Excuse me. I feel like my welcome, she said. I don't want to get chased around. I don't want to get harassed. I don't want to get yelled and screamed at. I don't want to get booed off the stage, irrespective of what I'm saying. And I believe that if I go, that's what will happen, because it's been happening to me. This is her talking about the convention. And, you know, I saw a clip where she said she doesn't feel like it's because people care that she's a woman or care that she's gay, but they care that she's Jewish. Are Jews no longer welcome in the Democratic Party in Michigan?
4: We have seen rising antisemitism, and I even said at our last convention, my husband, who is Jewish, I'm in an interfaith marriage, an anti-Semitic slur was screamed in his face when he was with my 5-year-old daughter. We have some healing to do here.
1: This is the Democrat Party. They, you know, the Ku Klux Klan, people forget this. They didn't only dislike blacks. They dislike Jews and Catholics too. So now they're reverting to the Democrat Party is reverting. It's what goes around comes around. History is repeating itself. So they asked Haley Stevens about the Egyptian. And his campaign said that anyone who voted for Haley Stevens were Islamophobic POSs. I'd say pieces of, and you know what the S stands for. And then he's also a communist. So here's Haley Stevens. She's still endorsing him. Cut 11.
5: Will you, Haley Stevens, campaign right alongside and actively and visibly and repetitively with Abdul al-Sayed?
6: Well, I think I just told you I was already campaigning. You know, whatever he wants me to do. You know what I mean? Look, I'm a sitting congresswoman, you know, 3 months left or so in the term. We got major elections going on. I'm going to be a part of it. They know. Look, he's good with the rallies, all right? The rallies are a big part of it. I do a lot of meet and greets, you know, with the small business owners. I spend a ton of time with black-owned businesses. I got a great, you know, proposal about how to do capital structure investment into small businesses that are black-owned.
1: So she doesn't care if he's a communist. She's still going to campaign with him. I'm Howie Carr.

0: sack it up.
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2: I'm Dan Watkins with a quick check of the stories trending on WBZ News Radio 1030. Third week of testimony gets underway at the Lindsey Clancy murder trial on Monday. The defense is expected to cross-examine the Duxbury mother's former psychiatrist. Basketball Hall of Famer and five-time NBA champ with the Celtics, Don Nelson, has died at the age of 86. A major service disruption on the MBTA Green Line began this weekend. The T says that core portions of all branches are impacted as crews work on signal and track upgrades. WBZ's Heil Schaffel.
3: But the shutdown continues throughout the work week, and Chris Stapleton plays Fenway twice before it's over. The T says you can expect your commute to take 25 minutes longer than usual.
2: And for the first time in over a month, the Red Sox have lost two in a row. They fell to the Athletics 4-3 on Sunday. They'll look to bounce back Monday night in Toronto against the Blue Jays. I'm Dan Watkins.
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10: Welcome back to the Howie Carr Show. We're broadcasting today live from Global Marble and Granite at 70 Corporation Street in Hyannis, Massachusetts. And we had Brian Shortsleeve, Republican candidate for governor, on earlier. And Mike Minogue's invited to come on as well if he's in the area. Taylor wanted me to mention that there's an open bar like he ran at the convention. So it's I wasn't opposed to that. I'm not opposed to this. And it's a hot day, and the adult beverage might cool you off a little bit. But come on down. There's plenty of food, too. We have lots of food here from Fabio's Restaurant and from Cape Flats Pizza that we brought in, which is a great, great place in Yarmouth Port on 6A. 844-500-4242. And come on down and get involved in the raffle. Just fill out a card, and you could win $5,000 worth of goods and services from Global Marble and Granite, which is a great place. If you're here when the drawing occurs and you win at just before 6 o'clock tonight. Paul, you're next with Howie Carr. Go ahead, Paul.
11: Hey, good afternoon, Howie. I'd like to know what you think on two subjects, please. Number one, just imagine if they allowed Doge and they allowed, like, all these tariffs to bring in all this money that is out there. Never mind all the fraud and corruption going to Somalia. They would be able to have their communist government where everybody could stay home and get a paycheck. You know, there'd be so much money going around. They could either stop income tax or do something like that. But they had a fight. All they know is violence. And they bust Doge. Doge was great. I'd like to see that the big guy come back with Doge. You know, they assaulted him. It's crazy. And the other thing, Howie, during this Iranian crisis, there's been $160 million a day Exxon has been making, not to single them out. But in that last quarter, the oil industry profited $14.5 billion right. in the United States. Now, can they share some of that profit with us, like a windfall tax? Or something. I know we can't set prices on it, but damn, $14.5 billion. They made that in 2022.
10: I know. The problem is that the windfall profit taxes never work. They just keep raising the price and they pass it on to us. So if the price is $3.91 today for a gallon of gasoline, and they put on a windfall profits tax, the price will be $4.01. It doesn't work that way. You know, it's like. They tried wage price controls. Nixon even did it in the 70s, and it never works. And you know, Trump has suggested that they ought to big oil ought to rebate back to the consumers or cut the prices somehow. But if they tried to do that, there'd be a shareholders suit. You know, these are all publicly traded corporations. It's not going to happen. The only way to get these prices down is to get the Strait of Hormuz opened up and to get this thing settled one way or another. And I hope they're nearing a deal. But you know, he said there was going to be a deal 2 days ago. There's no deal. Looks like I haven't seen anything about it today on the wires, so it just seems to be dragging along. They got to get it settled before the midterms, obviously, or it's going to be a real problem. 844-500-4242, 844-500-4242. Someone just pointed something out that this is pretty interesting. The regime control media, as soon as the Bureau of Labor Statistics, the monthly job report came out today, you know, it was doom and gloom. They love it when they can give bad news. 23,000 jobs were lost in the U.S. labor force. Well, you know, if you look a little closer, the dreaded private sector actually added 30,000 jobs. You know where the job losses came from? The government. The government lost, government workers lost 53,000 jobs. Is that one of the guys here has just started clapping spontaneously. I don't think that's a bad job. That's a bad thing. You know, probably there were a lot of assistant, associate, deputy, senior commissioners were let go. You know, and maybe there were a couple of people that were cut off at the Environmental Protection Agency who weren't really protecting.

0: million times. It was the richest country in South America when Chavez took over. And when he left, they had electricity shortages. They had more oil than anybody else in South America. They couldn't even produce it because all the infrastructure had fallen apart. Instead, the only time you could get meat was if you broke into the Caracas Zoo after dark and killed one of the animals. I mean, that's it. 844-500-4242, 844-500-4242. Continuing this DSA theme, they had a congressional primary in the state of Washington this week, and they had two Marxists were running against this guy Adam Smith, who's kind of like, I hate to use the phrase moderate Democrat because it sounds silly, but he's more moderate than 90% of them. And I guess he used to be in the military. So this woman, she's an Indian woman. She used to be a city councilor, and she's very angry that she got eliminated from the race because she was defeated by a woman named Melissa Chaudhry, who's a white jihadi, a white woman, but she's a jihadist who's married to a Pakistani fraudster. I mean, these are the people that are running in the elections now. I don't care if they're from a foreign country, but they're all either communists or fraudsters or both. And so this woman, you're going to listen to this cut. She wasn't going to win anyway. She was just going to get crushed. But the fact that these two communists split the vote allowed a Republican to get into the final election against this Democrat named Adam Smith. But listen to who she says politicians in Washington State are supposed to be representing. This is what you got to listen for. Who does she think Democrats in Washington State represent? Cut one.
1: Even though there were two or three Republicans that usually run in this race, this time it was only one Republican who ran this. They made sure the others dropped out, and they made sure that the other Democrat, Melissa Chaudhry, remained in the race. And she, in fact, said publicly in many of her videos that the state Democratic leaders were telling her to remain in the race. She didn't explain why, but, you know, I mean, how many guesses do we need about why, right? And if you add up the percentages, it is clear why. The results tonight show that Melissa Chaudhry has delivered the goods for the Democratic Party. She has done her job. Shame on her. Shame on her. Shame on Melissa Chaudhry for having done this. Because we said from the very beginning, this is not about Shyamal Sawant or any individual. This is about the American working class. This is about the Palestinian people. We were running against a general among the warmongers. So what was the obligation that Melissa Chaudhry had to the Palestinian people? That's the question that needs to be asked. And we should not apologize about being angry on behalf of the working class and the Palestinian people that Melissa Chaudhry played such a decisively rotten role that is now making sure that Adam Smith will win another re-election.
0: Did you hear that? She was running to represent the American working class and the Palestinian people. How far is Palestine? What is Palestine anyway? There is no Palestine. It's an idea, you know. It's kind of like old Cape Cod, as Patty Page thinks about it. There is no Palestine, just like there's no old Cape Cod. And what's the connection? And by the way, she's working for the working class. Do you think she knows anybody who actually works? I don't think so. And the other thing is, she's so angry that they split the vote and this Republican got in. So you look at the primary results after I saw this craziness. The Adam Smith, the incumbent, he got 61% of the vote. The Republican got 19% of the vote. So she was going to get, even if she got in, she was going to get her ass kicked. But she's so angry, she just can't deal with it. 844-500-4242. Yesterday I told you about this guy,

0: Kaisar Ali. He was arrested in Brockton. He was a medical delivery driver, and he delivered something to a disabled woman, assaulted her, and then attempted to rape her. And I was saying, Kaisar Ali, I wonder what his immigration status is. And, you know, these stories proceed very slowly, right? So yesterday we found out, we got the docket on his court case. Interpreter. He's making medical deliveries, and he has a driver's license, maybe a CDL, and he needs an interpreter at his arraignment, his initial court appearance. Well, guess what just broke? From libs of TikTok. DHS has confirmed that delivery driver Kaisar Ali, who was accused of raping the woman, trying to rape the woman, doesn't speak English. He is an illegal alien from Pakistan. He was released into our nation by the Biden administration in 2022. I know it's a shocker. It's a real shocker, isn't it? Look on the bright side. At least, it's as horrible as this was, it was in Plymouth County, not Barnstable County. That's the tiny, tiniest of silver linings in a very dark, another very, very dark cloud. 844-500-4242. New England loves perfect smiles. In July, Howie and Grace listeners traveled from Jericho, Vermont, Ware, New Hampshire, Methuen, and Gloucester, Mass. No matter how far, Perfect Smiles is worth the trip from anywhere in New England to tax-free Nashua, New Hampshire. 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You will hear from Dr. Tam and Dr. Sai about all the planning and care they put into making sure each patient is treated like a VIP. Speaking of VIPs, we had Lois and Charlie, patients of Perfect Smiles, visit the studio, and they could not have been more satisfied with the quality of their work. Some patients go to Perfect Smiles for cosmetic reasons, but others go for functional purposes. Maybe you're having a hard time eating. They can help. When you watch the Meet the Experts video, you will also see Grace talking about how Dr. Tam treated her TMJ, and now her pain and discomfort are gone. 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

0: is back.
1: We're broadcasting live this afternoon from Global Marble and Granite in Hyannis, Massachusetts. It's at 70 Corporation Street. We're going to be here for another hour. Come on down. We're having a good time. 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So come on down. 844-500-4242. New York Post just posted an amazing story. This is new. You're going to be shocked by this. All right, I'm certainly shocked. Eric Swalwell, remember him? The passing wind, sleazy congressman now accused of multiple sex offenses against women. He was a front runner for governor in California. He was a congressman. Ran for president for about 10 minutes in 2020. Eric Swalwell leveraged his past romantic relationship with Katie Miller, wife of top Trump official Stephen Miller. Stephen Miller's wife was running around with Eric Swalwell a long time ago. To keep potentially embarrassing FBI files behind lock and key, a shocking new report revealed yesterday. The news that the disgraced former Democrat congressman from California, who resigned after several women claimed sexual assault and rape, once dated the now wife of a top conservative leader, stunned Washington. I was an intern working on Capitol Hill. Katie Miller, Stephen Miller's wife, posted on X about the situation. Her name then was Katie Waldman. She was an intern and communications director on Capitol Hill in her 20s before moving into the executive branch when Trump became president. The relationship with Swalwell was before she met her now husband. In a stunning twist, this again according to the New York Post, Swalwell used the past relationship to quash the release of FBI files dating his contacts with suspected Chinese spy Fang Fang. Sources say, a congressional blog reported. Swalwell declined comment when reached by the Post. Fang raised money for Swalwell and helped place at least one intern in his office. But federal officials were concerned she was a spy, and Swalwell said he cut off contact with her after the FBI warned him. She's disappeared now in Red China. She also tried to recruit Victor Davis Hanson, and he said he talked to her for about 2 minutes, and she was in this slinky dress, and he said, this woman is a problem, and he moved on.
2: My summer job was digging pools. When machines couldn't reach, the boss would say, somebody's got to do it. In the Army, somebody had to be deployed and fight on the front lines. Now we hear somebody needs to fix this state. I'm Mike Minogue, running for governor. My whole life, I've taken on the tough jobs. If you're looking for somebody who will reduce the cost of living and fix this state, just call me somebody.
3: Paid for by Mike Minogue for governor.
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7: There are growing calls for Ohio Republican Congressman Max Miller to resign from office. Miller is accused of abuse by his ex-wife and daughter of Republican Senator Bernie Moreno. Indiana Republican Senator Jim Banks joined NBC's Meet the Press, calling the allegations terrible.
8: It's heartbreaking to see when kids are involved, something like this happen, and I want to pray for his family, all those involved, especially the children.
7: Police reports obtained by ABC News detail accusations of physical abuse and threats during their marriage. Miller is on the ballot in November seeking re-election. Rounds of severe storms set to bear down on millions across the Midwest and Great Lakes this week. Starting Monday, a level 2 of 5 severe storm threat is covering major cities, Chicago, Detroit, Cleveland, and Pittsburgh. Damaging winds are expected to be the primary hazard. Widespread rain totals of up to 3 inches could also be seen across the region as the week moves forward. Localized pockets of 3 to 5 inches of rain are possible. New York City Mayor Zoran Mamdani is calling for President Trump to restore temporary protected status for Haitian immigrants following a Supreme Court ruling ending the program. Lizzie Radabali reports.
9: It comes as City Hall announced moves to identify and terminate employees who are TPS holders. Mamdani said Haitian immigrants contribute to multiple industries from healthcare to hospitality. The mayor went further to say the city will give free legal consultations to those looking into other forms of work authorization. In New York, I'm Lizzie Radabali.
7: Jury selection in the highly anticipated murder trial of Dwayne Davis, accused of orchestrating the 1996 murder of rap legend Tupac Shakur, is set to begin Monday in Las Vegas. Davis faces life in prison without parole if convicted. Prosecutors allege that Davis was the shot caller in the group responsible for the drive-by shooting that killed Tupac and injured Marion Suge Knight. I'm Rob Martier.
10: I'm Dan Watkins with a quick check of the stories trending on WBZ News Radio 1030. Three people were sent to the hospital after a car crashed into a Brockton home this weekend. A pair of teenagers from Belmont have been arrested for allegedly leading police on a high-speed chase in New Hampshire. The Lindsay Clancy trial moves into a third week of testimony at Plymouth Superior Court on Monday. WBZ's Charlie Bergeron.
11: The day is expected to begin with the defense cross-examining Dr. Jennifer Tufts. The licensed psychiatrist met with Clancy about 12 times between September of 2022 and January of 2023 as Clancy was struggling with anxiety. Clancy met with Dr. Tufts January 23rd of 2023. That was the day before she killed her 3 children.
10: And the Red Sox fall to the Athletics 4-3. It's the first time the Sox have lost back-to-back games since July 1st. I'm Dan Watkins.
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9: Caffeine can be really good for you and help a lot of things, and caffeine can be kind of bad for you.
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9: 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It's got that adrenaline going, and it's rewarding you with the dopamine. I mentioned the vicious cycle, the inevitable crash.
10: Right.
9: Like any stimulant drug, and you want more of it. 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All right, how about some health benefits?
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9: They found everything from not develop Parkinson's disease to dropping your risk of various cancers.
10: Well, coffee actually is shown to reduce your risk of diabetes.
9: 4 cups a day, 50% less chance of mouth and throat cancer.
10: You should eat more grapefruit because grapefruit contains something called narrogin, and it actually slows the removal of caffeine from your brain.
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10: So you enjoy its effects longer.
9: Nice.
10: Yeah.
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8: John Polk was my nemesis. I knew in order to live a rich and fulfilling life, one where I was equal under the law and could be happy and fulfilled, I needed to defeat the message that John Polk was peddling.
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20: From military action in Iran, according to a new Axios report.
21: It said the administration is going to increase economic pressure. The president says that they are semi-negotiating. It comes as Iran issued new demands, which include wanting the U.S. to lift its naval blockade, pay for Iran war damages, and unfreeze Iranian assets.

0: Good morning, Cooner Country. Okay, my friends, very, very dramatic developments now over the weekend regarding this continuing standoff with the regime in Tehran. So, as you know, President Trump, maybe what, 10 days ago, was getting ready to launch, in his words, the biggest attack since World War II. It was going to be an absolutely devastating military campaign. He was going to destroy Iran from the air using missiles, sea power, and basically decapitate not just the regime, but now begin to really obliterate their civilian infrastructure, whether it be bridges, power plants, maybe even the takeover and capture of Karg Island. At the last possible second, he was approached by Iran, he says, as well as their neighbors, who feared that this would destabilize the region. And they said, let's give talks or peace another chance. And so they have been talking. Now, what has come out is the following. Iran refuses to speak directly to American negotiators. Their top diplomat came out and said, all we are negotiating now is with Oman, which is a country that shares the Strait of Hormuz with Iran, and that they are negotiating with Oman and through Oman with mediators indirectly with the United States. They are now on the verge, Oman and Iran are on the verge of a temporary deal on the Strait of Hormuz. They are going to be carving out the shipping routes that each country is responsible for. But this does not include the United States. Here is where the bombshell news now has come. They will not reopen the Strait of Hormuz. Yes, Iran will be responsible for certain lanes or certain routes. Oman will be responsible for certain lanes and certain routes. But as far as they are concerned, every ship that wants to go through must pay a toll, a fee, a charge, and must get the explicit permission of Iran to go through the Strait of Hormuz. As now Iran has said, it is their official position that they assert and only they assert control and sovereignty over the Strait of Hormuz. They say in order to reopen the strait to full shipping, to full flow of oil and energy, the United States now must agree to certain conditions. Iran's top national security official, the secretary for their Supreme National Security Council, speaking on behalf of the entire regime, said the only way the Strait of Hormuz will ever be reopened fully, thoroughly, is if the United States does the following. Now listen to this. This is now their list of demands. Number one, essentially America must surrender. All U.S. forces must pull out from the region. They must pull out or from the proximity of Iran, and they must promise to no longer attack any of Iran's militias, including Hamas, Hezbollah, Islamic Jihad, in countries all over the Middle East. Furthermore, the naval blockade must be completely lifted immediately. All sanctions must be terminated permanently, immediately. Iran is now demanding that the United States pay reparations, damages, they say, for the war. And the United States must unfreeze all Iranian frozen assets. Now, if they do the following, then they will reopen the Strait of Hormuz and oil and gas will begin to flow. Otherwise, it will remain closed unless you pay them a toll. Now, what this says, a couple of points, and then I'm going to open up the phone lines. What this now clearly says, and this is why it was a shocking decision that they released this publicly. And by the way, Iran's foreign minister, Araghchi, came out and said, we are not talking with America directly. We refuse to talk to America directly. And we will only open the Strait of Hormuz if all of our conditions are met. So what they are now basically telling Donald Trump is they believe they have won the war. They believe that President Trump does not want to finish the war, that he wants out of the war. And I think now the Iranians have become convinced that our arsenal or our munition stockpile is so low that Trump cannot deliver on his promise to unleash this massive military campaign. And so essentially they are going for broke. They are basically laying down terms of surrender for the United States. They know that Trump wants the Strait fully reopened, especially with the midterms now less than 3 months away, gas at now $4 a gallon across the United States, inflation starting to rear its ugly head, the midterms now, at least if you look at the polls, not looking good for Republicans. And so the mullahs now are essentially forcing Trump into two options. One, resume the bombing. In other words, they're calling his, you know, his threat. They're daring him to follow through on his threat. You say you want to bomb us. You say this will be the biggest attack since World War II. Go ahead, launch it. We dare you. Or, if you want the Strait of Hormuz open, you need to accept a surrender, a defeat, a humiliating capitulation. Because make no mistake about it. Make no mistake about it. If we unilaterally lift the naval blockade, if we now terminate all sanctions, which have been in place since 1979, if we now unfreeze all Iranian assets, never mind, my God, pay damages to them for the war, and we pull out all of our forces near Iran and all of our forces out of the Persian Gulf and vow to never threaten any of their proxies again, it's a defeat. It's a massive defeat for the United States. It's a humiliating defeat for the United States. The regime will be showered in money, billions and billions, what billions? Tens and tens and tens of billions of dollars. The United States will be effectively kicked out of the region. And Iran will assert full and unconditional control over the Strait of Hormuz. And so they're basically telling President Trump, if you want oil and gas prices to come down, if you want oil markets now to return to normal, if you want to end this massive reduction in oil and natural gas supply, if you want to have us lift the boot over the most important strategic choke point in the world, which is that strategic waterway, the Strait of Hormuz, where over a fifth of the world's oil and natural gas flows, then essentially now you must wave the white flag of surrender. Now, knowing President Trump as I do, I can tell you he is not going to do that. If he does do it, he won't do it. But if he does do it, his presidency is over. The American deterrent is over. And we are living in a new world order. If a second-rank power like Iran can inflict this kind of a humiliating surrender to the United States, we as a superpower are no more, and Iran now will become, without question, the hegemon of the Middle East. and China and Russia will look at the United States and say, we have been reduced to an absolute paper tiger. So it's clear to me that President Trump does not want to accept these terms and will not accept these terms. But the fact is now it has created a stalemate. Iran is essentially forcing him to choose door one or door two. I believe now he has no choice but to resume the bombing. The negotiations to me are pointless. If these are their demands, these hardline, absurd demands, then there's nothing for us to negotiate. So President Trump now is not going to have to either choose door two or make the biggest decision of his presidency. Either resume the massive bombing of Iran and break their back, or walk away and declare victory and let the chips fall where they may. 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
3: Back to work and back to checking the roadways around the Boston area. It is a Monday morning. Overall, not a bad start for you. Starting south of town, as we always do, Expressway northbound. You are bumper to bumper as you go from East Milton Square up to Southampton Street, the HOV lane. That's busy at the exit, 18 minutes into Boston. Traveling on the lower 93 northbound, you backed up from Logan Express and Braintree trying to get to the split. Lower 93 south, reduced speeds, passing Route 24 and Randolph. 24 north, tap the brakes, the Randolph merge. 95 north, a bit crowded. Dedham Shrove passing Kenton, the ramps at 128-93. North of town, 93 south, slowing Dasker Road at Andover to Route 62 in Wilmington. Sullivan Square, Charlestown to the Leverett Connector. 128 northbound, a reminder, the off-ramp through 2A east in Lexington, closed for the long-term bridge replacement project. Route 3 southbound, reduced speeds, 495 in Chelmsford. Route 129, slow again at the ramps to 120 in Burlington. Route 1 south, a light cycle delay at the Jug Handle Peabody. Downtown, Toll Bridge backing up toward the Chelsea curves. The Zakin Bridge busy into the O'Neill Tunnel. Leverett downrun filling at the Tobin Merge. Airport tunnels, River Roads off to a good start. Route 1A southbound, the brake lights begin. Revere Beach Parkway heading down to Logan. Traveling Metro West, Mass Pike, nothing in your way right now from 128 to Logan Airport, 28 minutes. Check in the MBTA, shuttle buses, and the Orange Line replace Green Line service from North Station to Babcock Street on the B Branch, to Cleveland Circle on the C Branch, to Kenmore on the D Branch, and to Heath Street on the E Branch till the end of service on Sunday for infrastructure work. 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On the next Our American Stories podcast, I'll explain how a divided Rome during the American Revolution found unity in a single prayer. You don't want to miss the next episode of Our American Stories. 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
2: Now, the Long Home Weather Channel forecast.
4: quite as hot for us here today as we were yesterday. Mix of clouds and sunshine for us here today, though temperatures still remain well above average. Stray late-day shower or storm possible as temperatures climb up through the middle to upper 80s. Fair to partly cloudy skies for us here overnight, low 70s. Sunny skies and quite warm as we head through midweek. Tuesday and Wednesday, look for afternoon highs in the middle to even upper part of the 80s. Cold front bringing showers and storms Thursday. Highs Thursday afternoon in the low to mid 80s. Cooler air in behind it for Friday. Mix of clouds and sun. Highs Friday afternoon, upper part of the 70s. And right now, it looks like a couple of nice days as we look towards the upcoming weekend with mostly sunny skies. Temperatures both afternoons reaching highs in the upper part of the 70s. I'm meteorologist Ken Boone from the Weather Channel on the Voice of Boston, AM 680, WRKO.
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0: 20 on the great WRKO. Jeff Cooner, Boston's Bulldozer, 617-266-6868 is the number. Okay, on Friday, I just want to give you the whole background and I want to take your calls. On Thursday going into Friday, President Trump told reporters that a deal now with Iran to reopen the Strait of Hormuz was, in the president's words, quote unquote, imminent. He's been saying this now, by the way, for a while, but he said he was very confident after he was prepared to launch, as I said, the biggest military attack since World War II. But Saudi Arabia called, the United Arab Emirates, Qatar, many Kuwait, many of our allies in the Persian Gulf saying, please don't do it. It will lead to massive destabilization. We'll see millions of potential refugees from Iran. And of course, they will target our economies, our oil infrastructure with Iran's missiles and drones. It will devastate our economy. Please don't do it. Give negotiations another chance. President Trump said through back channels, the Iranian regime said the same thing. However, Iran now has come out very militant, honestly to me, extremely disrespectful, saying they refuse to even talk to American negotiators, only through intermediaries, because they say we are the aggressor and that we owe Iran. Iran is the victim. We are the aggressor. And as far as they're concerned, forget any discussion on the nuclear agreement. Just simply to reopen the Strait of Hormuz. And so Americans can start enjoying lower gas and energy prices. Iran says that they now have a set of conditions which they say are absolutely non-negotiable. Mohammed Bagher Zolgadar, he is the secretary of Iran's Supreme National Security Council, publicly told both the Iranian people and the U.S. government that if you even want to begin opening the strait, the United States would need to permanently end the war, lift its naval blockade, withdraw all of its forces, end all sanctions. I mean, you can see these, I mean, they're going for the jugular. Free Iran's frozen assets, all of it. Pay war reparations to Iran. End threats and insults. And stop military action against Iran's militia allies around the region. And then they will open the strait. Essentially, surrender. Surrender and then shower the regime with tens and tens of billions of dollars. Now, privately, Trump is telling his aides that he's concerned about the impact of the war on the midterms. Publicly, he says, I don't care. You know, let the chips fall where they may. If I lose Congress, I lose Congress. Privately, he can see now the rise of Mamdani, of Abdul El Sayed, of these very radical communist Democrats who are poised to win seats in both the House and in the Senate, and they are vowing to destroy Trump's presidency. So obviously he'd like to keep a House and keep the Senate. So he has now told aides he does not need a nuclear deal with Iran, that he wants to scale back his objectives, that they've destroyed all three of their big nuclear sites. He believes they cannot reconstitute their nuclear weapons program, that if they try to rebuild their nuclear weapons program, he has been telling people privately and to some extent publicly, but privately he's really getting into some details, that we have the intelligence capabilities to monitor them, to watch them, to track them. And so if they should try to rebuild, Trump says we will then resume bombing and smash those nuclear sites again. So he doesn't want to get the enriched uranium from the ground, as he told aides over the weekend. It's so deeply buried, nobody except us or Communist China can access it. And so what he's telling aides is, because it's buried so deep, we essentially have it, because the Iranians can't get to it. And so he's saying, we're going to leave the enriched uranium in the ground. This is what he's telling aides. And we don't need to get a deal on Iran's nuclear weapons program, because essentially he has shattered their nuclear weapons program, and they can monitor any attempts to reconstitute or rebuild. So all he's now focused on is a deal to reopen the Strait of Hormuz. If he can get Hormuz reopened, with Iran committed to keeping it reopened, he will then declare victory and come home. Iran, sensing that Trump wants this deal, is now putting down the toughest possible conditions imaginable. And hence these hardline, to me, absurd demands. So this is where things stand right now. Trump can either completely surrender and capitulate, which is what essentially Iran is asking him to do, to reopen the strait. I don't think he'll do it. I think there's no chance, there's a snowball's chance in hell that he'll do it, but that's door one. Door two is resume the bombing and say there is no deal to be made. It's time to unleash the dogs of war. Or three, just come home.
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0: Jeff Cooner, Boston's Bulldozer. 617-266-6868 is the number. Okay, my friends, as I said on X last night, but let me just repeat it. I think it's time to resume the bombing. I'm just calling it the way I see it. To me, door one is unacceptable, which is a surrender. I think to me that would be absolutely dishonorable and humiliating for the United States, and honestly, very bad for the world. Number two, as I said, is to resume the bombing. In other words, to follow through on Trump's plan for this massive attack. There is door three, which is just wash your hands of the whole thing, don't sign anything, don't agree to anything, and just come on home. Just come home. Declare victory and come on home and let the rest of the world deal with the mess regarding the Strait of Hormuz. I don't quite like door three because, to me, you should finish what you start. And the Strait of Hormuz, this mess could take a long time to resolve. You know, the Europeans, the Indians, the Chinese, the Persian Gulf allies, the demining process, Iran wanting to assert control and imposing tolls. This thing could go on for months and months and months and months, which means oil and gas are going to remain extremely high, which means Trump's going to have a much weaker economy going into the midterms. So to me, let's finish it once and for all, and we forcefully reopen the Strait of Hormuz using our military and our Navy. But that's me. I want to hear from you. What I can just tell you is this. There's now a sense. I just get this sense. I hope I'm wrong. I pray I'm wrong. But, you know, you look at the Vietnam War. We never lost a single battle. But the political class, through either incompetence or treachery or lack of will, whatever it is, our politicians lost the war, even though we never lost a single battle. In Iraq, we never lost a single battle. In fact, when Bush implemented the surge, we pretty much crushed the insurgency. And then it was, of course, Obama who snatched defeat from the jaws of victory. So again, we never lost a single battle. And yet our politicians turned it into a defeat. Afghanistan. It was our longest war, over 20 years. We never lost a single battle. And we left with our tail between our legs. And so I think it's starting, there's a pattern now. We win wars on the battlefield, and then we politically lose them over and over and over again because of either a lack of competence, a lack of planning, a lack of will, whatever, a fickleness in the American public, whatever it may be. And now I'm starting to get the same sense here with Iran. That it's not the fact that we've won every battle, the fact that we have absolutely defeated, destroyed, and degraded Iran's military. And yet here we are again at the end game, and there's incoherence, there's hesitation, it's on again, off again, tit for tat bombing, ceasefire, no ceasefire, back to a ceasefire, no ceasefire, we have a deal, we don't have a deal is imminent, no, it's not imminent. And again, I fear that Iran will emerge when everything is said and done, potentially stronger than when the war began. And this will be seen as another defeat for the United States. Not because we lost, we didn't lose, but because we didn't have the either the strategy, the fortitude, the will to strategically convert this into a geopolitical victory. And honestly, I'm so sick and tired of this. I mean, I just want to say this. And look, I hope Trump resumes the bombing. I hope he says to hell with it. I gave him one last chance. I gave him an off ramp. And by the way, look at the ingratitude. Look at the ingratitude. These are the terms you come back with. So we lift the blockade lifts completely. All sanctions lifted. We end the war. We leave all our forces, leave the entire region. We pay you reparations. We unfreeze all of your assets. I mean, the only thing they're not asking for is that Trump kiss the rear end of their Ayatollah. That's it. Seriously, that if I were them, I'd say, you know what? Then here's a seventh condition. At the peace signing, you got to go and mwah, mwah. You got to kiss his rear end. Okay? He lifts up his robe and go in there for a kiss. I'm serious. These are your counter demands? So you've never been serious about reopening the strait. You've been stringing us along the whole time. You guys are a bunch of psychopaths. It's very obvious that hate us so much, as Iran's foreign minister said, we can't even stand the sight of you. We don't even want to negotiate with you face to face. That's how much we hate you. That's how much we disrespect you. Just the sight of you makes us want to vomit. So we're only going to use third parties or intermediaries. I'm tired. Look, if this is going to be now the American way of war, which is we fight, we win every battle, and then we blow it at the end game again and again and again and again, then let's just not go to war. No, I'm serious. Let's just forget it. I mean, it does a lot more damage to do it this way than if you just didn't go to war. Because here's the problem. Part of our power is the perception of our power. The world rightly fears us. We're a deterrent. But if the world starts to say, you know, guys, they ran out of Vietnam. They ran out of Iraq. They ran out of Afghanistan. Now they just ran out of Iran. The Americans cut and run. That's the American way of war. Yeah, you got to absorb a lot of punishment. It's true. They do a lot of bombing and yeah, they beat you. They kick your ass on the battlefield. No question. But if you hold out and hold out and hold out and absorb punishment and wait them out, the Yanks don't have the patience to finish anything off. Well, now your credibility is zero. Your allies don't trust you anymore. Like, for example, if I'm China, why wouldn't I attack Taiwan? I mean, it's Trump, and, you know, with him, you got to be careful. But especially since when Trump leaves. If I'm China, I'm like, guys, you think the Americans are going to fight it all the way out? No. They'll fight, maybe, and then eventually they'll leave. And that's the signal we're going to be sending to all of our enemies around the world. That our commitment means nothing. That our word ultimately means nothing. And that we may have the strongest military in the history of the world. But if we're not ready to fully use it to the end, then what's the point of using it? What's the point of having it? And so I think we're at a watershed moment now. I think Trump needs to make a fundamental decision. You cannot negotiate with them. It is now crystal clear. You're banging your head against the wall. In fact, to me, their demands are almost embarrassing to us as a country. And either you declare victory and say, let the world handle the Strait of Hormuz. I'm done. I've got the midterms to win. Or you finish what you started and launch the largest attack since World War II, and you break, you shatter this regime into 1,000 pieces. I think he's got no other option, but that's me. So my question to you, to the great audience of Cooner Country, as things stand right now, and we clearly are at a pivotal moment, what should President Trump do? What do you want him to do? A, agree to Iran's demands, humiliating as they are. Two, or B, resume the massive bombing. Or C, declare victory and just come home. Just come home. You don't sign anything. You don't bomb anything. You just come home and let the Strait of Hormuz alone.
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4: Checking the ride north of the city, 93 southbound slowing from Danscombe Road at Andover to Route 125 in Wilmington, Route 60 in Medford to the Leverett Connector. State line to Boston, 34 minutes. 128 southbound getting congested from Main Street Linfield down to 93. 3 south reduced speeds, 495 in Chelmsford. Route 129 slowing at the ramps to 120 in Burlington. Route 1 south, a light cycle delay. At the Jug Handle in Peabody, south of town, Expressway North, stop and go Furnace Brook Parkway up to Southampton Street. HOV lane busy once you pass the gas tank at 21 minutes into the city. Route 3 northbound now dealing with delays. Route 18 in Weymouth heading up to the expressway. Lower 93 north backing up Logan Express and Braintree trying to get to the expressway. Lower 93 south reduced speeds passing Route 24 in Randolph. 128 northbound is tied up 95 in Canton to Route 109 in Dedham. 24 north is slow from Harrison Boulevard Avon to Route 139 in the Stoughton. 95 north congested. Dedham Trail passing Canton, the ramps at 120-93. Downtown, Tobin Bridge backed up to the Chelsea curves as Aiken Bridge. That's slow getting into the O'Neill Tunnel. The Leverett Down Ramp is filling in from end to end. Airport Tunnel starting to get busy from Logan. Traveling on Route 1A southbound, brake lights start Revere Beach Parkway heading down to the

0: Highs Thursday afternoon into low to mid 80s. It'll be cooler Friday as we look to the end of the business week. Mix of clouds and sun. Highs in the upper 70s. Weekend forecast mostly sunny. Highs upper 70s. I'm meteorologist Ken Boone from the Weather Channel on the Voice of Boston, AM 680, WRKO.
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9: Caffeine can be really good for you and help a lot of things, and caffeine can be kind of bad for you.
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9: 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It's got that adrenaline going, and it's rewarding you with the dopamine. I mentioned the vicious cycle, the inevitable crash.
10: Right.
9: 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All right, how about some health benefits?
10: Right.
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10: Well, coffee actually is shown to reduce your risk of diabetes.
9: 4 cups a day, 50% less chance of mouth and throat cancer.
10: You should eat more grapefruit, because grapefruit contains something called narrogin, and it actually slows the removal of caffeine from your brain.
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10: So you enjoy its effects longer.
9: Nice.
10: Yeah.
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0: 6:49 on the great WRKO. Jeff Cooner, Boston's Bulldozer, 617-266-6868. Lines are jammed. Angelo in Rockland, you're going to kick us off, Angelo. Thanks for holding and welcome.
1: Good morning, Jeff. Yeah, my belief in this whole thing is the world economy could be at stake, so the world has to help us float in the Strait of Hormuz to keep things going. It shouldn't be the burden of the United States. We have every

0: every right to pound them into submission for what they've been doing to our soldiers in Beirut, on and on, as we all know. But even more so than that, Jeff, we have to confront what happened over the past couple of terms with other presidents, not even to give them the recognition of mentioning their names, because what they did was they infiltrated our country while we were sleeping at night by the busloads and by train loads and by airplane loads at night, depositing everybody all over the country because we're at war, whether you want to say it or not, with Islam. They're here in the streets of New York giving us hell. I would bust them out like they bust them in at night with no one knowing, women, children, men, out. And that's the end of it. We're at war. They want to take us over, and that's what we're up against. The kind people of the United States have to wake up or have their head on the butcher block when it comes time that they're in charge. And that's as simple as it can get. We have to move forward and take out the enemy within. Let's go, and that's the end of it. And take the island of what's the name of that island?
1: Karg, Island. That's Karg. Their main oil export hub.
0: Over, have the world float out there. And, you know, you have to vote for Trump and for the American Act because this is what they want. The enemy within is here, and they're doing a hell of a job taking us over without a bullet. We have to step up with our pens or there's going to be blood on the streets sooner or later. And God bless America, and let's get it done.
1: Angelo, thank you. Thank you so much for that call. I appreciate it. Well, look, on the Save America Act, just so that everybody knows, Thune won. I mean, he got what he wanted, that little treacherous rhino. He now has, Senate is in recess. He has sent all senators away for, what is it, a 37-day vacation? So basically a five-week vacation. So they're not coming back until, what is it, middle of September. There will be no Save America Act before the midterms. John Thune has now guaranteed that. So he sold us down the river. That's point number one. Point number two, very quickly, the Senate candidate for Michigan, the radical Islamo-communist nominee, Abdel El Sayed, has been caught on tape with his buddy, Hassan Piker, the other Muslim Marxist extremist. He's a full-blown Maoist, a communist, a big streamer, big podcaster, huge influencer on the Hamas wing of the Democratic Party, in which Abdul El Sayed has been caught saying, not all people hate Muslims, but all Muslims hate Americans. So he's openly bragging about Islamic hatred for the United States. And what they're trying to do now, apparently word is broken over the weekend, that Obama, the dear leader, has personally taken over Abdul El Sayed's campaign. He is going to run it the way he ran Biden's regime from behind the scenes. He is the puppet master. He's using all of his influence. And if you notice now, Abdul El Sayed is everywhere. He is on CNN. He's on MS Now. He's on Meet the Press, you name it, NBC, CBS, ABC, and they're trying to humanize him. Pictures now of him and his wife with her hijab, eating pancakes. They're just that all-American Muslim family. That's all. That's all it is. And they've told him now, lay off on the anti-Semitism, the Jew hatred. Don't talk about Hamas. Don't talk about how much you love the terrorists. Don't talk about your support for Sharia law and for jihad. That, the way we did it with the dear leader, that we sweep that for a while under the rug. That we just keep in the back. Talk about affordability, price of gas, price of groceries, the need for Medicare for all. So they're trying to soften him, and they're desperately trying to mainstream him, and the media is doing everything in their power to basically whitewash him. And that's why now you've been seeing puff piece after puff piece after puff piece, and they're now scripting a narrative that, in fact, it would be a great thing for Muslim America if Abdul el-Sayed would win. It would show multiculturalism, inclusion, diversity, compassion. And look, he's just a Democrat who happens to pray to Allah six times a day, or whatever, five times a day. He prays five times a day to Allah. That's it. He wants Medicare for all, lower gas, lower food, lower energy prices, lower gas prices, lower groceries. That's all. Nothing here. So vote for Abdul el-Sayed. So the propaganda campaign, the lies, the misinformation, the disinformation, that's already now begun. And meanwhile, President Trump, it seems to me, really wants now out of this war. He clearly now sees what's coming with the midterms. He now sees this Islamo-Marxist threat that is clearly rising within the Democratic Party and within the country. And it's now become a quagmire. It's now become a bit of a war of attrition. And for whatever reason, I don't know if they don't have the munitions or at least the interceptors to deal with an all-out massive attack. I don't know if that's the issue. But he's clearly very reluctant to resume a massive, broad air military campaign. And I think that's going to be the only thing that will break the Ayatollahs and this IRGC Islamo-fascist regime. So we're going to find out very soon, but I truly hope this doesn't end up like another Iraq or another Afghanistan or another Vietnam, where all we did was win, and then at the end, politically, it turns into a debacle. I think it would be horrible for Trump's presidency, and more importantly, I think it would be horrible for the world. But that's just me. 617-266-6868. Dave, our Western PA constitutionalist correspondent in the Pittsburgh area. Thanks for holding, Dave, and welcome.
2: Good morning, Jeff. How you doing? How was your weekend, buddy?
1: Good. I mean, honestly, I'm a little tired. The kids, they kind of wear me out a little bit. But, hey, that's okay. That's life, as they say, you know?
2: Once in Germany, married to a beautiful Fräulein, my daughter-in-law. But, Jeff, doesn't it sound like Hakeem Jeffries is the speaker for the IRGC or the Ayatollah, Jeff? The Democrats seem to sound like a lot like the Iranians, and the Iranians sound a lot like them, Jeff, because they want reparations. They're making demands from the so-called point of power. First of all, Iran, Ayatollah Hakeem Jeffries, you have no power. You've been asking this for 49 years. We just happen to have stupid-ass presidents. And as far as Iran kissing us kissing their ass, Jeff, they can kiss my ass, okay? They can pucker up, kiss my badonkadonk for all it's worth, and kiss my ass. Because, Jeff, don't the Democrats and the Iranians sound a lot alike, buddy? Like I said, Hakeem Jeffries is your speaker, reparations. I mean, Jeff, they sound like my Congresswoman, Summer, a.k.a. Dummerly, Jeff.
1: Oh, there's no question, Dave. You're very perceptive. The Democrats and the Iranians have formed an alliance. I think there's no question. No, look, you clearly see it now in this list of demands. What they want is to string now the negotiations. It's very obvious until November. And by the way, the Iranians now openly say, quote, these are their words, not the Democrats, their words. Trump is finished after November. Trump cannot prosecute the war after November. But why would they say that? Because the Democrats are telling him. And by the way, Abdul el-Sayed even admitted that over the weekend. He goes, yeah, I've been talking to everybody, the grand poobahs in the Democratic Party. You watch what we have in store for Trump. We're going to launch investigation after investigation. We're going to impeach him. And we're going to impeach Hegseth. And we're going to impeach RFK Jr. We're going to impeach, Scott Bessent. We're going to impeach his entire cabinet. We're going to do something that's never been done before. we are going to paralyze this this administration and reduce it politically to rubble. And they're going to cut funding to everything, including to the Pentagon, the Defense Department. Trump will not have any money to wage the war against Iran. So even if he wants to wage a war against Iran, no more money for Tomahawk missiles, no more money for cruise missiles, no more money for Patriot missiles, nothing. So it's obvious they're working in tandem. And Iran is getting a lot of their talking points from Democrats and Democratic leaders and Democratic senators. Because what they really want is they want him to open door number one, which is essentially to agree to sign to effectively a surrender. They want him to pay war damages, to humiliate him and humiliate the United States, you know, to pay war reparations. They want him to pull all U.S. forces out of the entire region, lift the entire blockade, lift the sanctions, unfreeze Iran's assets. A, this will embolden, and by the way, this is what Obama's always wanted, because this will now completely empower and embolden the regime. They're going to be drowning in hundreds of billions of dollars. Once we're pushed out and kicked out of the region, Iran can easily then march towards the nuclear bomb, which is what Obama always wanted. And the United States will have been brought to its knees in a humiliating surrender and defeat. So that's why Obama is working with the Iranians, and the Iranians are working with Obama and the Democrats. And just so that everybody knows about Abdul El Sayed, Obama is grooming him to be the first official American Muslim president. In fact, you're not going to believe this. They haven't even won the Senate race in Michigan, which is this November, and they're already talking El Sayed for president in 2028. Remember, Mamdani can't run. They really want Mamdani. But the flaw with him is he was born in Uganda. So they can't do that. The Constitution bars that. You have to be born in the United States. But they realize with El Sayed that he was born here. So they want him potentially to run in 2028. So this is the entire background and context to what is happening now in this battle of wills between Trump and the Ayatollahs. So I'm urging the president, remember I said it last week. I said, I think you're making a mistake. You're lying in bed with a bunch of vipers. They have no intention of negotiating in good faith. And now, this is a slap in the face. But again, I'm just calling it the way I see it. The reaction from Trump over the weekend was he wants to continue to play diplomacy, his words. He believes in the diplomatic long game, that the naval blockade will force them economically to come to the table, that the sanctions are biting, and that he is willing to outwait and outlast the Iranians. So he doesn't want to bomb. He wants to keep maximum economic pressure. And he thinks that will eventually break them or squeeze them to the point where they'll have no choice but to make a deal. So we'll see. But to me, I would, if I was advising him, I'd say, Mr. President, break them open like an egg. If we have the munitions, then that massive attack, you launch it, and you launch it with everything we have. But that's me. Dave, thank you so much for that call, as always, my friend. But you're dead on. There is now an unholy alliance between the Democrats and Iran, and their goal is to drag it out until November and keep gas and energy prices as high as possible so that Trump is the weaker the hand he has going into November, the better. And then they take over the House and the Senate. And then they will force an Iranian victory the way the Democrats forced a communist victory in Vietnam after the fall of Nixon. And then with a weak Gerald Ford as president, they cut off all support to the South Vietnamese. And that's when Vietnam fell. So they want to repeat what happened in Afghanistan under Biden. They want to repeat what Obama did to Iraq. And they want to repeat what the Democrats did to Vietnam. 617-266-6868. That's why, to be honest with you, don't wait anymore. I don't want to give the blockade time. Because if things go bad on November 3rd, I mean, you won't have a chance again to resume the bombing. If you can take them out now, take them out now. Agree, disagree. Ken in New Hampshire. Thanks for holding, Ken, and welcome.
3: Good morning, Jeff.
1: Hi, Ken.
3: Well, you know, I love to say winning, winning, winning. This is a sober moment. So let's review where we're at. Not saying I'm pessimistic at all. I think we are in a much better situation now than we were 6, 9, 12 months ago. But there's a lot of situations of this that people aren't thinking through. So let's start with what you just described. Let's, you know, get the job done. Whatever the cliche is, what does that entail? So escalate the bombing. Well, you know what a lot of people aren't thinking of? You remember Syria in 2015, Jeff? They had their big civil war. What was the big outcome from that?
1: Well, Al-Qaeda now is running the country.
3: Altered the history for the last 10 years and many years to come in Europe. What do you think the neighbors of Iran are thinking?
1: Well, that's what they fear. That's literally what they told Trump on the phone. They said, look, you go forward with this massive, you know, attack, this massive bombing campaign, or you'll break them. You'll shatter them, you'll smash them to smithereens. He goes, there's no question. But then we're going to get millions and millions of these, you know, refugees, migrants, whatever you want to call them. And remember, they're Shia. They're not Sunni. So they're going to have Shia Muslims pouring into Saudi Arabia, which is a Sunni state, Kuwait, a Sunni state, Bahrain, Qatar. These are all, you know, very militantly Sunni states. And I don't want to get too much inside baseball, Ken, but Saudi Arabia is the home to the two holiest places in Islam, Mecca and Medina. And the Sunni Islamic world is very proud of that because Mecca and Medina is under Sunni control and Sunni authority and Sunni jurisdiction. You pour millions of Shiite Muslims into a place like Saudi Arabia, that could really, you'll have Sunnis and Shia at each other's throats. That could really destabilize Saudi Arabia. And that's why they called up Trump and they said, please don't do it. Let us talk to them. Let us negotiate. We're going to use mediators. And okay, I get it. From Trump's point of view, you could see, well, okay, yeah, geez, if I was in their shoes, you know, I'd be thinking what they're thinking. But now that Iran has come out with these ridiculous conditions, I'm like, well, now you're making me look like a fool. Now you're making the United States look like a paper tiger on the world stage. So, you know, to me, I'd call them up and say, okay, guys, you got a lot of money. Now it's time to put it into your, you know, your defense, your military. You all have air forces, and we're going to have to take them out. I'm sorry, but they're leaving me no choice. Ken, am I wrong?
3: No, most of the very end conclusion I disagree with. I think we'll pinprick them, their highest people. And I also heard a rumor that they're going to concede the supreme leaders no longer alive. And I've heard the name of a cleric who's going to kind of own the operation. It's spelled K-A-R-O-I. I don't even remember how it's pronounced, but that's just early information. But also what I'm perceiving from all of this is we are blessed with the El Saeed Mamdani movement because I don't see the Democrats necessarily winning. They're not going to win the Senate. We're going to take the governorship in Wisconsin, and I think it's a toss of the coin in the House. So, yes, we may not have as much money to fight the future, but the real good news is I was scared in March about, oh, what are gas prices going to do with a straight close down? Gee, it seems like the market's found a way around it, and there's going to be a lot more pipelines by the beginning of the year 2027. Oh, you know what? That one business model that Iran had, they just crapped on it.
1: Well, that's true, Ken. You're completely right. There's going to be a lot more pipelines. Saudi Arabia is building one. Other countries are building one that will go around the Strait of Hormuz. So you're completely right. Look, this is not going to last. Even just if we indulge ourselves and they take over the Strait completely, just for the sake of argument, yeah, it'll create a lot of shock in the global oil markets. But that's going to be short term because you got all these other pipelines now that are being constructed. And as you said, will be ready by next year. So that model is not going to last too long. Look, my hope is that the Democrats have gone so extreme, so far to the left with the Mamdanis, with the Syeds, that this truly is Trump's ace in the hole. And this is why there will be no blue wave. And if that's the case, then we're great. Okay, my friends, let me tell you about American Building Group and their wonderful CEO, Dan Lovely. I've spoken to Dan. In fact, I've met him several times. He is a huge fan of the Kuhner Report. 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
5: Now, WRKO traffic from the Cordell and Cordell Traffic Center.
6: Traveling into downtown Boston, the Tobin Bridge inbound is now backed up toward Carter Street in Chelsea. The Zakin Bridge, plenty of company with you getting into the O'Neill Tunnel. Levitt down ramp is filled in from 93 to Store Drive. Airport tunnels are backed up to Logan. Route 1A southbound brake lights continue from the Revere Beach Parkway, heading down to Logan. Traveling Metro West, Pike eastbound sluggish. Route 30 in Framingham, the 128. Route 16 in Newton to the Supermarket Overpass. Calm Ave Overpass to Fenway Park. 495 northbound is stalled. Route 85 in Milford to a rollover crash in the median before West Main Street in Hopkinton. The left lane is taken. Looking north of the city, where 93 southbound slows 495 in Andover to Route 125 in Wilmington. Route 60 in Medford to the Leverett Connector. 128 southbound sluggish from Main Street, Linfield down to 93. Route 3 in Burlington down to Routes 4 and 225 in Lexington. 3 south reduced speeds, 495 in Chelmsford, the Trouble Cove Road to Arica. A slow at the ramps to 128 in Burlington and Route 1 south is a light cycle delay at the Jug Handle and Peabody. South of town, Expressway northbound's packed in. Adams Street to Southampton Street, the HOV lane's backed up by the gas tank. 21 minutes into Boston. Route 3 northbound delays begin Route 18 in Weymouth heading up to 93. Lower 93 north backs up Logan Express and Braintree heading over toward the split. Lower 93 south reduced speeds from Ponkapog and Milton over Route 138 in Canton. 128 northbound is tied up from 95 in Canton to Route 109 in Dedham. 24 north slows Harrison Boulevard Avon to Route 139 in Stoughton. 95 northbound that's crowded from the Dedham Trail Pass in Canton. The ramps at 128 and 93. Checking the MBTA, do want to remind you that shuttle buses in the orange line replaced the green line between North Station and Babcock Street on the B branch, Cleveland Circle on the C branch, Kenmore on the D branch, and Tahee Street on the E branch until the end of service on Sunday for infrastructure work. There were also delays up to 15 minutes on the red line because of a signal problem near Park Street. 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On the next Our American Stories podcast, they'll share the story of the eccentric innovator who changed how Americans ate, Clarence Birdseye. You don't want to miss the next episode of Our American Stories. 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
5: Now, the Long Home Weather Channel forecast.
7: Quite as hot for us here today as we were yesterday. Mix of clouds and sunshine for us here today, though temperatures still remain well above average. Stray late-day shower or storm possible as temperatures climb up through the middle to upper 80s. Fair to partly cloudy skies for us here overnight, low 70s. Sunny skies and quite warm as we head through midweek. Tuesday and Wednesday, look for afternoon highs in the middle to even upper part of the 80s. Cold front bringing showers and storms Thursday. Highs Thursday afternoon in the low to mid-80s. Cooler air in behind it for Friday. Mix of clouds and sun. Highs Friday afternoon, upper part of the 70s. And right now, it looks like a couple of nice days as we look towards the upcoming weekend with mostly sunny skies. Temperatures both afternoons reaching highs in the upper part of the 70s. I'm meteorologist Ken Boone from the Weather Channel on the Voice of Boston, AM 680, WRKO.
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0: Bulldozer. 617-266-6868 is the number. Mark in Medford. Thanks for holding, Mark, and welcome.
1: Good morning, Jeff. Happy Monday to you, my friend.
0: Happy Monday to you, my buddy. What do you make of all this?
1: Well, first of all, I think it's comical that Iran is asking for and wants demands like they're holding us hostage. Okay, no. We set the demands, not Iran. And let's face it, Jeff, there was never a deal to be made. It was never going to happen. Because Iran, all they do is lie, and they're the biggest bullcrap artists. I almost said it. The bullcrap artists on the face of the earth. So, and as far as, yeah, fine. You want us to leave the region? Well, here's the deal Trump should tell them. I'll leave the region. I'm going to make Iran a parking lot. And then you're on your own. Then you tell NATO, go screw yourself. We're done being the police of everybody.
0: What do you think, Mark? What do you think Trump is going to do? I think this is now the question. He clearly called it off. You know, the Persian Gulf allies, the Saudis, the Kuwaitis, the United Arab Emirates, they don't want him to do the massive bombing for fear, as I said, it'll destabilize their economies and their country, which I understand. But, you know, you got to do what's in your best interest. And he's worried about the midterms. And again, you know, the closer we get, if gas keeps going up, he's going to be in a pickle because the DSA, they're running on the cost of gas, energy, affordability. They're making that hard pitch and they're selling communism. They always sell communism when times are tough. Charlie Kirk always said this. He said, the reason why socialists are rising is because if people can't afford to buy a home, if they can't pay for groceries or they're struggling to pay for groceries, and to pay their bills, socialism gives them an easy out. Socialism says, we'll take care of it for you. That's why it's so appealing. And so Trump realizes the DSA message, false as it is, fantastical as it is, destructive as it is, a failure as it is, but it's appealing to people because they're finding things expensive. Cost of living is high. And so he wants to bring gas down, energy down, inflation down. So he's kind of caught between a rock and a hard place. If you were Trump, what would you do?
1: And hard to answer because I look at it this way. As far as the gas prices go, unfortunately, we have to be on the international market. We have more than enough oil to take care of anybody in this country and other countries. But unfortunately, we have to be on the international market. So that's out of the question. And say, you know what? Fine. We'll get out of Iran. You could keep your oil. You could keep your Strait of Hormuz and all that crap. But unfortunately, we can't. And Jeff, I really think, and then the other thing is if Iran started this, I can understand Trump saying, you know what, we're done, we're getting out. But you know what? He started it, Jeff, so now I think he has to finish it, don't you think?
0: Oh, I agree. It's amazing how you and I are simpatico on so many issues. I so agree. You know, I think if you started it, you know the expression, you break it, you own it? Well, you know, you broke Iran. I mean, let's be honest, militarily, you know, I mean, they're never going to be the same. At least for a long time. And politically, he took out, you know, their supreme leader, Ayatollah Khamenei. He decapitated so much of their political regime. So many IRGC commanders were killed. Look, we inflicted a real blow to the Iranian leadership. There's no question. And I think now, you know, the expression, if you go for the king, you kill the king. You don't want to leave them wounded, but now able to rebuild because they're going to hit us back. They will. And they're going to hit us back very hard. Whether it be attacking a base, attacking our troops somewhere in the Middle East, secretly working on a nuclear bomb, maybe even buying a nuclear bomb, What I'm saying is, when you start a war with Iran, you better finish it, because you're dealing with people who, A, want to die. They have a death cult. And B, I don't think there are any more vindictive people on earth than the Iranians. I mean, they live for revenge. They are consumed with hatred and revenge. And so, you know, to me, you start a war with them, you better finish it. If not, you know, it's like a snake. They're going to keep coming and coming and coming. Mark, final word to you.
1: Hey, Doc, well, a couple more things, Jeff, real quick. Number one, it would be a lot easier if we knew for a fact that Iran did not have nuclear capabilities, but they do. And they will have full capacity if we just leave. And number two, Trump knows that, and that's the one thing that's stopping him from backing out of this, that he knows.
0: Oh, you're right. No, he knows. He knows if I pull up stakes and come back, okay, bring everything home. It doesn't sign anything. He just says we want any, and he comes home. He knows the Iranians will then go for a bomb, and they will eventually achieve it. And that's the one thing he doesn't want.
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0: on the break. WRKO, Jeff Cooner, Boston's Bulldozer. 617-266-6868 is the number. Tim in South Dennis. Thanks for holding, Tim, and welcome.
1: Friend, how are you this morning?
0: I'm good. How are you, Tim?
1: I'm okay. And as always, I love you in a non-sexual manner, my friend.
0: Thank you, Tim. Tim, door one, door two, door three. Trump now is at a crossroads after what the Iranians have now told him. What do you think he should do?
1: Well, the first thing to remember, an elephant in a room nobody talks about, is we have the Carter Doctrine, which, as far as I know, has never been, we've never walked away from that, which says, you know, we'll use any and all means to keep that strait open, including military force. I mean, I know Jimmy Carter issued that to, more as a warning against the Soviets after they invaded Afghanistan. But as far as I know, it's still in effect. Like the Monroe Doctrine is still in effect, and that's 156 years older than the Carter Doctrine. But this thing is underway. I think what Trump needs to do, what he probably should have done months ago, is address, I think he should seek a formal declaration of war, lay out everything these people have done, these radicals, ever since they came back to power in 78, 79. And then I think he needs to tell the Western world, listen, you'd better get on board, because they're as much a threat to you as they are to us. I think this might sound crazy, but hear me out. It's like, I think even if quietly, I think even the Russians might get on board with that, because they have as much of a problem with these Islamic extremists as the West does. They may not talk about it much, and publicly they may denounce it. Oh, you know, here we, you know, the United States again going off, but they have as much problem with radical Islam as we do. I think quietly they might provide some help, maybe intelligence or something to that effect. And I think Trump should tell Western Europe, you know, if you don't get on board with us in this thing, especially look what just happened in Spain. It's like, you know what, this alliance is over because there's no need for it anymore. I mean, what do you think?
0: Well, Tim, I think I love your idea of going to Congress and asking for a declaration of war. The Democrats would be against him completely, all of them, to a man and a woman. The question is, would he have enough support among all Republicans? And with a razor-thin majority in the House, you've got Mitch McConnell, Lisa Murkowski, Susan Collins. It'd be very tough for him, I think, to get the votes in the Senate. And so I think that's a reason why he hasn't done it. But, you know, Tim, look, I was just, it's funny, Grace and I were talking about this, and she said, Jeff, what happened? If you look at American history, the one thing we used to be known for, whether you agree with the war, disagree with the war, we won our wars. I mean, from A to Z, we won it. We won the beginning, the middle, the end. It doesn't matter. 1776, we won it. 1848 against Mexico, we won it. The Civil War, we won it. World War I, we won it. Actually, the Spanish-American War, we won it. The World War I, we won it. The World War II, we won it. I mean, we won. And then something changed. And you can see what changed. Now, we had a formula that worked, and for the life of me, I don't understand why we abandoned this formula. You declare a war. You go to Congress. You get a declaration of war. Now, why is that important? A, then the people are invested in victory. The people have stamped this, you know, given their stamp of approval to the war. So now the entire country is mobilized for war. And then you use every economic, military, cultural, political, social means, tools available to achieve that victory. And you do it quickly and decisively and without mercy. And when you start it, you finish it. And the war ends with terms of surrender that we give to them and they sign. We don't negotiate. We're not haggling. We're not going back and forth. We dictate. You've lost. We're going to be humane about it. We're going to be civilized about it. Okay. We're not going to, you know, give you a victor's peace that, you know, punishes you forever, obviously. But you're going to acknowledge that you lost. And these are the conditions upon you signing the terms of surrender to end the war. I don't understand, Tim. We've given that up. We've given that up. Vietnam, especially Iraq, Afghanistan, now this war. So we don't do a declaration of war. Hell, we don't even do an authorization from Congress. We get nothing. And we have an all-volunteer military, so only a small part of the country is actually fighting. And we get bureaucrats involved, we get politicians involved, and we never fight. It's never anymore total victory, total war, and we win no matter what it takes. Those days are gone. We don't do total wars. We don't do total victories. We don't insist on a total defeat. And I think that's why we keep, you know, we win the military battles, as I said, but politically we bungle it at the end. And, you know, now you got the Democrats, an open fifth columnist, you know, forget sabotaging the war. Now they're trying to put Islamists in the corridors of power. Now they want Islamists in Congress, in the Senate, and soon in the White House. So Trump is now fighting a multi-front war. And I think at this point, Tim, look, yes, do I think other allies should help us? No question. Do I think NATO, you know, have they been riding our back? Yes. Do I think it's time for other countries to, you know, stand up and do their fair share? Yes, but they're not going to. And this is what it is now. And my advice to the president, again, unless we don't have the munitions, if we don't have the munitions, that's a different story. But if we have the firepower, and Trump publicly insists we do have the firepower, well, Mr. President, I'm sorry, this is a no-brainer. If you can launch the greatest attack since World War II, and this will end the war once and for all. Mr. President, what would Lincoln do? What would FDR do? What would General Patton do? What would MacArthur do? There'd be no question. There'd be none. Launch the attack and break them in half. That's what a president would do in the past. And then the only thing you have ready is you put up, seriously, you have a piece of paper, which is terms of surrender. And one of them is you're going to allow for the flow, the open, free flow of all oil and gas through the Strait of Hormuz, period, full stop. And we want a different regime. We want either the king comes back, the Shah. Either he comes back or, but some kind of, you have elections, I don't care, but we want a pro-Western or at a minimal pro-American, even a neutral government. I don't care. Don't be pro-American, but you can't be Islamist anymore. That's it. If you want to be, you know, Austria or Switzerland, go ahead. You want to be Switzerland? I don't care. But we've got to have a regime in place there that is no longer a threat to the region, to the Europe, to the West, and to the world. Like, enough. We've been putting up with this now for 47 years. But here are our terms of surrender. Now, until you're ready to sign it, the bombing doesn't stop. So we can either do this the hard way or the easy way. And I would say to them, look, I suggest you sign the terms of surrender because your people are going to rise up and they're going to do to you what they did to Gaddafi in Libya. okay, with the stick up the you-know-where. That's what they're going to do to you. They're going to tear you limb from limb. This way, you may live. Now, you want to die for Allah, that's no problem. We can arrange it. But I think it's time now that we, look, you know, unleash the dogs of war. It's time to unleash the dogs of war. Now, if you're not willing to do that, then don't go to war. Then don't go to war. And honestly, Tim, and I mean this because we have the best fighting force in the world. Our vets are the best. I'm telling you, they're the best. And the members of our military are the best. Nobody can beat us on the battlefield. But we're constantly betrayed by politicians back home. So if we can't, if we're not willing to do that, then just don't go to war. But don't do what we've been doing now for how long? As I said, Vietnam, Iraq, Afghanistan. Now, I hope not, but it's starting to look a little bit like it now with Iran, where we kind of fight and then we back off, and then we fight and then we back off. No more half measure.
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5: Looking out on Metro West, Pike eastbound, sluggish, Natick Service Plaza to 128, Route 16, the Newton Corner. Then from the Comm Ave over past the Fenway Park, 495 Logan Airport, 39 minutes. 495 northbound, seeing residual delays after Route 85 in Milford at the scene of an earlier rollover crash that was before West Main Street in Hopkinton. Coming into downtown with the Tobin Bridge is backed up toward the Chelsea Curve, Aiken Bridge, lots of comfort with you getting into the O'Neill Tunnel. The Lever Down Ramp is filled in from end to end. The airport tunnels, they're still backed up to Logan. North of town at this point, 93 southbound slows, 495 in Andover to Route 133, Route 60 in Medford to the Lever Connector, State Line to Boston, 38 minutes. 128 southbound's congested, Main Street Linfield down to 38 in Woburn, Route 3 Burlington to Route 4 and 225 in Lexington. 3 south reduced speeds, 495 in Chelmsford, down the Trouble Cove Road, Bill Rickus, Logan at the ramps to 128 in Burlington. Route 1 southbound, there's a light cycle delay at the Jug Handle at Peabody. South of town expressway, northbound a parking lot, Fernsbrook Parkway to Southampton Street, the HOV lane, you're backed up by the gas tank. 25 minutes into the city, southbound expressway, busy Columbia Road to a crash at East Milton Square. 31 minutes tunnel to the split. Route 3 northbound, there are delays from Union Street and Braintree trying to get up to the split. Lower 93 south, reduced speeds from Ponkapog and Milton to Route 138 in Canton. 128 northbound is tied up from 95 in Canton to Route 109 in Dedham. 24 north slows Harrison Boulevard, Avalon to Route 139 in Stoughton. 95 north is crowded from the Dedham Shore Pass in Canton. The ramps at 128 and 93. 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
1: In the history of cinema, few films have been as successful as The Godfather. Francis Ford Coppola's gangster epic set a new standard not just for movies about the mafia, but for movies in general. Although, if you talk to the people who made it, The Godfather's prospects for success were far from assured. In fact, before its release, they were pretty bleak.
2: And they said, we're finished, this is over. The movie's not going to work. You gotta get rid of those guys. It's a disaster.
1: Then Leave the Gun, Take the Cannoli, my co-host Mark Seale and I strip back the varnish of movie history and talk to never-before-heard-from sources to get at what really made the process so arduous. Leave the Gun, Take the Cannoli is based on my co-host Mark's best-selling book of the same title. 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We sift through innumerable accounts, many of them conflicting, and try to get to the truth of what really happened. 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

Jeff Cooner, Boston's Bulldozer. 617-266-6868 is the number. Okay, I want to ask you, it is the Cooner Country poll question of the day, sponsored by Mario's. 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Is it time for peace at any price with Iran? This is now what the regime in Iran is essentially pushing. They have come out now with their offer, saying you want the Strait of Hormuz open and this war over. Here's what it's going to cost you. It is going to cost you now. You have to pull all U.S. forces out of the region, lift the entire naval blockade, lift all sanctions, pay reparations or damages for war, and unfreeze all Iranian assets. In other words, you're going to have to pay, and you're going to have to vow that you will never attack us again. And send every troop, every American soldier out of the region. So my question to you, is it time for peace at any price with Iran? A, yes. B, no. At this moment, yes is at 23%. No is at 76.7. I'm just going to round it off. 77%. So about one fifth of this audience

0: believes that it's time for President Trump to accept these terms, to bring the forces home and to end the war, and to allow and reopen the Strait of Hormuz. Iran will then reopen the full Strait of Hormuz. Gas and oil prices will come down. And yeah, it's humiliating, but basically I think a good chunk of you are saying the war is lost. Acknowledge that it's lost, and let's focus on the midterms and beat the Democrats before the radicals take over here. 617-266-6868. I want to ask you, do you agree? Yes, no. Is it time for peace at any price with Iran? You know me, I'm a hard no on this, but that's me. I want to hear from you. You can vote on our webpage, wrko.com/Kuhner, wrko.com/Kuhner, K-U-H-N as in national, E-R. You can also vote via X, and I was very active on X last night. My handle there, all one word, at the Kuhner Report, at the Kuhner Report, K-U-H-N-E-R. Dan in New Hampshire, thanks for holding, Dan, and welcome.
1: Thanks for taking the call, Jeff.
0: My pleasure.
1: I'm a hard no on that. There's no walking away from this, but I have an idea that no one's mentioned. I have what I call a slice of the pie method. And what you do is that you basically beat the living crap out of them. You annihilate them. Then you form Arab Allegiance Alliance amongst the abutters of Iran, and you offer them new boundaries to their countries, and you basically absorb Iran with this new allegiance and basically take them out, that they'll never come back because they'll be absorbed by the abutters of that area. And then you, as the United States, broker a deal that any of the natural resources in that area that, you know, we'll purchase and buy from, you know, all of the new nations and all of the new allegiance that would be formed, basically taking out Iran forever, eliminating the Ayatollahs. They'll be destroyed. You have to have some skin in the game for the abutters, because they would, you know, they would increase their territories. They would increase their wealth. And Iran would be absorbed.
0: Well, Dan, in theory, right, in theory, what you're basically saying, I mean, I don't want to put words in your mouth, but you're basically replicating the strategy. You're applying it to Iran, I get it, but of what we did to Nazi Germany. In other words, us, along with our allies, together, especially the countries, you know, closer to Germany, that, as you put it, abut Germany, in this case, abut Iran, come in and slice Germany up into pieces or into zones of occupation or whatever you want to call it. And so I think in theory, I think it's an excellent idea. The problem is the regional countries, the Sunni Persian Gulf countries, don't want to do it. The Saudis don't want to touch Iran. The Kuwaitis don't want to touch it. The UAE don't want to touch it. Bahrain, Qatar, for many, many reasons. The big one being that Iran is a very mountainous country. It's a very vast country. It's the size of Western Europe. It's a heavily Shiite country. It does have a lot of other ethnic religious minorities. There are some Sunni in Iran, but a lot of these minorities are non-Muslim. They're like, you know, Kurds or others. And so it will lead to a massive civil war. And they're very wealthy. These countries are very wealthy, but they don't have the manpower to sustain a massive civil war. These are not countries with a population of 100 million the way Iran is. So what they really ultimately want, this is what they ultimately want. They want Trump to make a deal that opens the Strait of Hormuz so their economy can get rolling again, their oil can start flowing out again. And then they want to undermine Iran subtly, covertly, and then have the regime collapse from within. And they would love to see the Shah come back, or just a much less revolutionary, radical, dictatorial regime. That's ultimately what they want. So that's why they're urging Trump, play the long game. Don't play the short game. This is what they're telling him. In other words, get some kind of a workable deal over the Strait of Hormuz, and then covertly you can wear them down. And one of the things they're now aggressively pushing is to arm the Kurds. Trump didn't like it. He was opposed to it. He may be more open to it now. Arm the Kurds. Start a domestic insurgency within Iran. And then start arming not just the Kurds, but then the opposition that has really grown against this regime. And so this way, the regime now is being corroded from within. It's now facing an internal rebellion and an uprising and an insurrection that is just going to weaken it and weaken it and weaken it, especially if we keep the blockade and the sanctions on them. So we're just going to keep turning the economic screws into this regime. So they would rather do, if you want to say, soft power over hard power. So that's why they're urging Trump, give negotiations a chance. Look, I don't know. I'm not on the ground. I'll be honest. I'm not in Iran. I don't know how close the regime is to collapsing. I don't know how much of a push you need to give it for the whole thing to finally come, crashing down. All I can just tell you is this. The terms that they have now offered, the demands that they're making, are not just unacceptable, they're an insult. And when I hear the foreign minister come out and say that he has such disrespect and loathing for the United States that he refuses to even speak to an American official, I'm sorry. You don't treat any country that way. We were willing to talk to the Nazis after World War II. We were willing. I know we wanted unconditional surrender. I get it. But we met with them and we met them face to face, and then they signed the unconditional surrender. When we had unconditional surrender over the Imperial Japanese, my God, we hated them. They killed so many American soldiers, but we still paid them the respect of seeing them face to face as they signed the terms of surrender. And in some cases, we had to, we worked with them for a couple of years under MacArthur to help recover and rehabilitate Japan. So what I'm saying is, I've never seen this. Look, I remember this was months ago, Dan, and people may have forgotten it. It was when they began to meet for the Memorandum of Understanding. This was, I think, in June. Okay, don't quote me, but it was around June-ish. And it was at least a couple months ago. And they were in Switzerland. And our vice president, on behalf of the president, he was there negotiating on behalf of our president. J.D. Vance was in the room with Iranian negotiators led by this foreign minister, Aragachi. And Aragachi shook the hands of the Swiss officials, saw J.D. Vance from across the room, and deliberately turned his back on our vice president and refused to shake his hand. Could barely even stand to look at him. Couldn't stand the sight of him. And you can see on Vance's face like he was shocked. This is so undiplomatic. You just don't do this. It's so profoundly disrespectful. So if you guys are going to behave like a bunch of medieval savage barbarians that you can't even sit down and negotiate, well, then I'm sorry, man. Blank you. I'm sorry. Blank you. I don't know if I'm too old school. I don't know if I have a code of honor that doesn't exist anymore and people don't care for. But to me, honor now demands upon everything else. This is how you're going to treat us? What, do you think we're one of your women? that you can put in a burqa and then beat like a dog? Is that what you think? Well, I got news for you. So, look, Dan, I don't know what's holding back the president. It's obvious he started this war. It's obvious he thought it would end quickly. They told him it would end quickly. It has not ended quickly. And he wants out. He wants peace with honor. He wants to reopen the strait, if possible, get a nuclear deal. He realizes he's not going to get a nuclear deal. Now he just wants to reopen the strait so oil and gas can come back to normal levels, inflation comes down, and we can wage an election campaign that will save our country. And my advice to the president, if we're loaded, if we're locked and loaded, then you just take this regime out and let the consequences fall. Whatever the consequences are, you know what? That's how the Saudis and the Qataris and the Kuwaitis are going to have to deal with it. And my advice to them, get in on the action. Every country that helps us, we're going to help them. So it's time for us to call in our chips. You know, if I'm the president of the United States, honestly, I'd say to France, how many times did we pull your chestnuts out of the fire? You're going to send in some troops now. You're going to send in some aircraft carriers. You're going to start sweeping those mines. To the Brits, I don't need to remind you, you'd be speaking German if it wasn't for us. Whatever you have, I want you to send. Go country by country by country. And to every Persian Gulf ally, they do have strong air forces. They do. Saudi Arabia has an impressive air force. There are planes, but it's an impressive air force. Kuwait has an air force. Bahrain, Qatar, UAE, they have an air force. Israel, for the life of me, I don't understand this. We've got one of the best air forces in the world, one of the most powerful militaries in the world, chomping at the bit to just hammer Iran. I'd give Bibi a call and say, Bibi, the second time will be much harder than the first time. We're going to hit them. It's going to be so much more brutal. The second time, they thought they took a beating the first time, Operation Epic Fury. This is going to be Operation Epic Annihilation. We are going to bomb them to the Stone Age. And we're going to tell them now, no quarter, no mercy. This does not stop until you sign the terms of surrender. Period, full stop. That's it. In other words, it's time now for the United States to say, pony up. We've done so much for the world, again and again and again. It's time for them now to have our back. Now, if they don't want to have our back, that's fine. But then we'll remember it. In other words, you want to lose NATO? You're going to lose NATO. You want to lose an American security guarantee? Then fine. Then don't join us. So I really think, Dan, it's gotten to this point where Trump can't, forgive my language, he can't F around anymore. Because the longer he waits, normally I wouldn't care. Just wait him out. What do we have to lose? Look, I paid almost $100 to tank up. Cost of gas has gotten high. I'm telling you the truth. Yesterday I went, I tanked up. I couldn't believe it. It was, what was it, $93, $94 to tank up? It's crazy. I'm willing to sacrifice for the country. I don't care. But what I can clearly see, and Trump can clearly see, and everybody can clearly see, is you have now these Muslim Marxists rising completely and taking over the Democratic Party. They're winning primaries. They're winning them in blue states, blue districts, blue jurisdictions. And if the midterms go sour, if they go south, if it does end up to be a blue wave, forget Iran. we're not going to be fighting an Islamic insurgency here at home, literally in the very corridors of power. So my advice to the president is, if you've got to end this war to, you know, to beat the Democrats in November, then end the damn war. And the best way to end it is to win it. Dan, am I wrong? Final word to you.
1: I think you're 100% right. We can't screw around with this anymore. The president's looking weak around the world. It's inviting more opinion for him to have to deal with. And quite honestly, if you want to be a winner in the midterms, you've got to win this situation and you can't look like a loser.
0: I agree. In fact, look, let's just play out the scenario. He goes all in. Okay? Operation Epic Annihilation. He goes all in. The biggest attack since World War II, he now launches it. And let's say it takes a month. Just, they gave him a 2 week. They said it'd be over in 2 weeks. Let's double it. It takes a month. Okay, now we're into September. He's going to get a massive, I don't do things for political calculation. I don't. It's the right thing. You do the right thing. But I'm just saying politically, he's going to get a massive bounce in the polls. Because people are going to say, well, whatever you think about the war, the guy settled the Iran question once and for all. The mullahs have been beaten to a pulp. They don't pose a threat. Their nuclear program is finished. The Strait of Hormuz is open. Oil, gas, everything is now flowing. And he has done something that presidents for the last 50 years refused to do. He finally took out the Iranian regime, or at least beat him so bad that they are now they're impotent. He basically shattered them. He demolished them. So people are going to say, well, you know what? He's a strong leader. And he took a major piece off of the chessboard of one of our major enemies. He's going to get a massive boost in the polls. I think there's no question. And it's going to give him a ton of momentum as he campaigns for candidates all around the country. So you don't do it for political reasons. I want to stress that. You do it because it's the right thing for the country. You know, if they're a threat, you get rid of a threat. But what I'm saying is, even politically, I think it'll work out for him. So I'm with you all the way on this, Dan. All the way. 617-266-6868. To me, the worst of all worlds is that this just drags on and drags on and drags on. Why? Because the president, rightly or wrongly, looks weak and impotent. The regime is still there. The Strait of Hormuz is still blocked, or partially blocked, or whatever, choked. Gas is high. Oil is high, which means inflation stays persistently higher. And that starts to go into everything. Food, groceries, everything becomes higher. So now you're limping into the midterms because the economic winds are against you. They're not at your back. They're against you. So I'm looking at this and I'm like, well, no, this is the worst of all possible worlds. Believe it or not, even just getting out, you say, okay, I'm done. I'm just getting out. Even that is better than this current strategy. Why? Because if you get out, and I don't like it just getting out, but if you just get out, then you can say, okay, we're out. The war's over. We beat them militarily. Now the world has to deal with the Strait of Hormuz. I'm washing my hands of the whole thing. And that's it. We're not spending another dollar, another dime on a war. So that's a chapter that I'm turning on. I've turned a page. Even that, then there will be a sense of stability. So even that, I believe, would be better. But this, ceasefire, non-ceasefire, temporary bombing, tit for tat, couple strikes for a couple days. Now they want to negotiate again. We're back then. Now they're telling us, no, we have to surrender. We have to pay reparations. We have to unfreeze assets, lift the blockade. They make these ridiculous demands. We tell them to go fly a kite. We bomb for a couple more days. It becomes a protracted quagmire and stalemate. So, you know the expression, go left or go right, but just go? Go left or go right, go.
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4: Starting with the ride south of town, Expressway North, bumper to bumper from the split to Southampton Street, HOV lane. You're backed up by the gas tank, 23 minutes into Boston. Southbound Expressway, busy South Bay Mall. Who crashed East Milton Square, 35 minutes, tunnel to the split. Route 3 northbound, delays passing police activity in the breakdown lane after Route 139 in Stoughton. And that's slow again from Route 18 in Weymouth getting up to the Braintree split. Lawndry South has reduced speeds coming off the expressway to Route 37 in Braintree, Route 24 in Randolph past Ponkapog and Milton. 128 northbound is tied up 95 in Canton, Great Plain Avenue, Route 16 Newton, Route 20 in Waltham. 24 north slows from Harrison Boulevard, Avon, Route 139 in Stoughton, 95 north crowded to Ponce Street north to the ramps at 128 93 in Canton. North of town, 93 southbound slowing from Route 129 in Wilmington to a crash after Commerce Way, Woburn. Delays continue to 128, Route 60 in Medford to the Leverett Connector. 128 southbound congested, Main Street, Linfield, Route 38 in Woburn, Route 2 in Lexington, towards Pella Road, Waltham. 3 south reduced speeds, 495 in Chelmsford, the Trouble Cove Road, Billerica. Slow again at the ramps to 128 in Burlington, Route 1 south, a light cycle delay at the Jug Allen Peabody downtown. Tobert is backed up to the Chelsea Curve, Zakin Bridge slow into the O'Neill Tunnel. Leverett down, Rip is filled in, 93 Astoro Drive, Airport Tunnels backed up to Logan. Metro West Pike eastbound, that is sluggish from the Western State Police Barracks to 128. Route 16 in the Newton Corner, then from the Comm Ave overpass to Fenway Park. Checking the MBTA, shuttle buses in the Orange Line replace the Green Line between North Station and Babcock Street on the B Branch, Cleveland Circle on the C Branch, to Kenmore on the D Branch, and to Heath Street on the E Branch until the end of service on Sunday for infrastructure work. There are currently delays up to 15 minutes on the Red Line because of a signal issue near Park Street. 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From the WRKO Traffic Center, I'm Andy Carboni.
3: Now, the Long Home Weather Channel forecast.
5: Not quite as hot for us here today as we were yesterday. Mix of clouds and sunshine for us here today, though temperatures still remain well above average. Stray late-day shower or storm possible as temperatures climb up through the middle to upper 80s. Fair to partly cloudy skies for us here overnight, low 70s. Sunny skies and quite warm as we head through midweek. Tuesday and Wednesday, look for afternoon highs in the middle even upper part of the 80s. Cold front bringing showers and storms Thursday. Highs Thursday afternoon, the low to mid 80s. Cooler air in behind it for Friday. Mix of clouds and sun. Highs Friday afternoon, upper part of the 70s. And right now, it looks like a couple of nice days as we look towards the upcoming weekend with mostly sunny skies. Temperatures both afternoons reaching highs in the upper part of the 70s. I'm meteorologist Ken Boone from the Weather Channel on the Voice of Boston, AM 680, WRKO.
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20: A quiet residential neighborhood erupts in chaos. Carmine Galante, the feared boss of the Bonanno crime family, lies dead, his cigar still clutched between his teeth.
21: Masked men walked into Joe and Mary's luncheonette in Brooklyn today and gunned down Carmine Galante, a man believed to be the most powerful mafia chieftain in the country.
20: The execution sent shockwaves through the criminal underworld and set the stage for one of the most pivotal criminal cases in New York City history. From the minds behind the acclaimed television series comes Law and Order: Criminal Justice System. This isn't a scripted drama. These are real stories told by the people who have lived them.
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20: 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But the murder of Carmine Galante marked the beginning of the end. Discover how a group of young prosecutors took on the mafia and, with the help of law enforcement, brought down its most powerful figures. I'm Anasika Nicolazzi. And from Wolf Entertainment and iHeart Podcasts, this is Law & Order Criminal Justice System.
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0: Jeff Cooner, Boston's Bulldozer. 617-266-6868 is the number. Okay, I want to ask all of you, now that Iran has laid out a new set of demands and conditions for the Strait of Hormuz to be opened, and they include essentially an American surrender, lifting of the naval blockade, all economic sanctions, pay damages for the war to Iran, unfreeze all Iranian assets, and promise to not target or go after any of Iran's militias, their proxies, whether it be in Lebanon, in Gaza, in the West Bank, wherever it may be. Hezbollah, Hamas, Islamic Jihad, they say once America agrees to these terms, then they will fully reopen the Strait of Hormuz. Should America take the deal, or should, as the Cooner man is advocating, resume massive bombing? Or door three, just say to hell with it, go home, sign, don't sign anything, don't agree to anything, just take all of our soldiers and just come on home and say, militarily, we clobbered them, and now it's up to the rest of the world to clean up the Strait of Hormuz. It's, you know, we don't rely on that oil. Most of the world does. Europe, China, and India in particular, they get their oil and liquefied natural gas through the Strait. It's your problem. You deal with it. 617-266-6868. Joe in Abington. Thanks for holding, Joe, and welcome.
1: Hey, good morning, Jeff. The problem is that the reason that we've never won a war since World War II, we win every battle, but there's only two outcomes to a war. You either have liberation or occupation. And we can't win a war when we don't have the people. So Trump might have thought that we had the Iranian people behind us, but apparently it's like America. They're a split people. So some people back the Shah, and some people back the Mullahs. And so we're not going to win a war unless we occupy the territory, which we're not going to do. That's why we couldn't win Iraq. We couldn't win Vietnam. We could bomb Vietnam to the Stone Age, and we did, but we had to leave in defeat. So no matter what, we can spend every missile that we have, and except the nuclear ones. And if we do that, what moral clarity do we have if we went into this to stop nuclear weapons and then we use them? So there's no way to. And plus, when we talk about having this giant capacity, the capacity that we had in World War II meant that we had no steel. We had gas rationing. We were all in on this war. We're not all in on this war in Iran. So we, of course, we're going to run out. We had to give up everything to get the amount of munitions and the amount of troops in World War II. So the end game is there's no way out of this, except, like you said, the third option, which is horrible, that we broke the egg and now we walk away.
0: Joe, I'm not doing this to trick you or embarrass you or humiliate you. In fact, quite the contrary. I'm doing this to bolster, I think, what your excellent point. Joe, by any chance, do you know what the population of the United States was during World War II, ballpark?
1: The same as Iran is now.
0: A little bit higher. Most Americans don't know it. I know it because I taught American history. That's why. So I had the figures in front of me. 150 million. So essentially, less than half the people that we have now. We're at about 330, 340. Do you count the illegals? Do you not count the illegals? But anyway, so we're about 330, 340 million. The figure that's more commonly used now is 340 million. So we were a nation of only 150 million then. So that's less than half. How many soldiers, how many men did we put under arms in World War II? Take a guess, Joe. Remember, 150 million. Take a guess.
1: $4 million.
0: $15.5 million. Again, that goes exactly to your point. Again, I'm not trying to embarrass you. I'm just saying most Americans don't know this. I do. I got, you know, I was a professor. I'm giving a lecture. And so I had all these stats and I would just lay them out. But so we had a country, this goes exactly to what you're saying, that had less than half the population that we have now with 15 million. Okay, let's leave out the half. 15 million men under arms. 15 million. That's how you win a war. With a declaration of war. With the entire economy mobilized. You're completely right. We went to Ford. We went to GM. We went to, you know, at the time, you know, to the big three automakers. And we said, no, you can't make cars. We need you to make tanks. No. We need you to make bullets. No. We went to Cleveland, Pittsburgh, all these big stacks, you know, these industrial stacks. And we said, we need machine guns, we need bullets, we need grenades, whatever we needed airplanes, and churn it out. And you're right, we occupied. We not only defeated the Nazis, but when we took territory, we took it, we occupied it. All the way into Germany, all the way into Berlin. That's how we won that war. We don't do that anymore.
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4: In the NFL, quarterback Teddy Bridgewater is retiring again at age 33. The Lions wasted no time in finding Jared Goff's backup, signing Josh Dobbs to a one-year deal. Dobbs backed up Drake May last year in New England. The Lions will be his seventh NFL team. In baseball, A's shortstop Jacob Wilson set the Major League Baseball record for his position, playing in his 111th errorless game. The A's beat the Red Sox for the second straight day to take the series. The Phillies' Kyle Schwarber snapped a 17-game homerless streak and hit two yesterday to tie Yordan Alvarez for the lead with 35 homers on the season. And in the WNBA, Minnesota Lynx guard Kayla McBride broke the league's single-game record for three-pointers yesterday with 10, finishing with a career-high 43 points, helping her team with a 103-90 win over Dallas. I'm Andy West with your iHeartRadio Sports Report.
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0: WRKO, Jeff Cooner, Boston's Bulldozer. 617-266-6868 is the number. Okay, so just to wrap up my point with Joe, and it was an excellent call by Joe. It's liberation or occupation. That's how we used to win our wars. You liberate people, and then you occupy, you overthrow their tyrannical governments, and then, you know, that's how you liberate them, but you occupy them first by overthrowing the tyrannical government, and then the people are liberated. So you go to World War II. We had a declaration of war, total mobilization, the entire economy, everybody sacrificed, food rationing, gas rationing, you name it. The whole country working as one towards victory. 15 million men under arms. 15 million. And of course, we wanted to minimize casualties, but we knew we were going to take very heavy casualties. We knew that. So we weren't afraid to say, I don't know, D-Day. We knew a lot of boys were going to get slaughtered. We sent them because we had to open the second front and push the Nazis out of France and then drive towards Berlin. Or we went through Italy. We knew that a lot of boys would die, but we had to knock off Mussolini and then drive up through the soft underbelly going up towards Berlin from the south. So and especially Japan, it was island hopping. It was vicious, brutal fighting. And we took a lot. I mean, the Japanese took more casualties, about 4-1, even 5-1. But still, a lot of American boys were dead. They were killed. Well, let's just fast forward to today. I'm just making an observation. Nobody wants to sacrifice. Gas goes up to $4 a gallon. Everybody's complaining. I mean, politically, it's now become a liability for the Republicans. So, you know, so that's already too much of a sacrifice for many people. We don't want to lose a single soldier. Please, I don't want to lose soldiers, but I'm just saying we don't want to have mass casualties. So that rules out ground troops. Well, how are you going to take over Tehran? How are you going to take over the capital without ground troops? You can't. The only way is if the Iranian people rise up. Joe was dead on. They're divided. They're split. Some want to overthrow the mullahs. Others support the mullahs. We saw that at the funeral for the Ayatollah, the 20 million of them that showed up crying, weeping for this mass murderer. So, okay, that's out. So far, the Kurds are not fighting. We haven't built up or armed a domestic insurgency. So they're not going to be our ground troops for now. So you're left with air, missile, sea power. Now, you can do a lot of damage. You could, you know, maybe even break a country's will or a government's back economically their civilian infrastructure, their power plants, their bridges, prevent them from selling oil by taking Karg Island. And then you're draining them of any revenue. So you can starve them both financially and with the blockade, literally starve them. But this takes time. Now, are we willing to wait? I don't know. The American people are much more impatient now than we were during World War II. You know, for us, 6 months is already forever. That was a 4-year war. So what I'm saying is, the country has changed. The way we fight a war has changed. And that's the reason why, as Joe is completely right, we win every battle, but we can't finish it. Because we're no longer willing to do what it takes to finish it. And so the question now is, what do we do? 617. See, because the one thing about the Iranians, they're willing to sacrifice a lot of bodies. Even themselves. I mean, to give them they're like the Imperial Japanese. They're almost suicidal. They almost, as I said, it's a death cult. Dying gets you to Allah. Dying gets you your 72 virgins. So it's almost like they want to die. It's a very sick, perverted, it's not even a religion, it's a cult. So those are the realities. And Trump now has to navigate these realities. 617-266-6868. Kay in Rockland. Thanks for holding, Kay, and welcome.
1: Thanks for taking my call. I've been listening as I'm driving down to the Cape. I think if we don't do anything, if we just continue with rhetoric and talk, they're winning. We are going to lose the whole Republican Party because we give in, we cave, we don't annihilate. We need to annihilate. It's a known fact. People are going to die, and there'll be casualties. There always is. This is war. We should have known before we went in that these animals, they fight to the end. They don't care about their people, and that's that. We have no true allies except for Netanyahu, Israel. Very minimal from the other countries that are surrounding that area. They're the ones that should be scared. Either that or we walk away, we let it go and let them fend for themselves. But we had better be locked and loaded all around our borders and with our missiles to attack anything coming our way, because that's what's going to be in the future. I think the Republican Party is going to be gone, and we will be a one-party country. And we better get our burkas out. We better get a little dish rag out and kneel down to Allah and all that, because that's how I feel about it.
0: Well, I hope it doesn't happen, Kay. I really hope we don't become a one-party, basically Marxist state. Actually, now increasingly Muslim Marxist state, because it'll be a disaster. I mean, people say it can't get worse. Oh, no, it can always get much worse. Much worse. At a bare minimum, you're going to see a return to the Biden years, which were much. I know people aren't happy with, you know, with inflation and gas and the cost of living. I get it. But it was much worse under Biden. People have forgotten how high inflation was under Biden. And the millions and what millions, tens of millions of illegals that were pouring in and the crime that was everywhere. I mean, it was, those were some of the worst years in the history of the United States. That at a minimum, that's what we're going to get. I think we're going to get even worse. So that's why I know Trump's people are listening. They listen to this show and I'm with you all the way, Kay. Look, when you go to war, you go to war and Americans are going to die. And that's just a fact. That's why, to our credit, when we have a debate, as we're discussing entering a war, it's a very passionate debate because we love our troops. And so people say, well, I don't think it's worth it. Some people say, I do think it's worth it. And that's why I always think you should have a debate, an honest debate. But once you've committed to war, and once you're in the war, you have to finish it. It's like getting into a cage fight or a boxing match. Unless you want to get your brains beaten out, you have your opponent on the ropes, you go for the jugular, you go for the knockout. And we don't seem to want to go for the knockout. And you're right, Iran is getting stronger. Iran is getting clearly more emboldened. And to me, what's scary, Kay, is the perception in the region now is starting slowly, it's not so far on the surface, but inexorably, you can tell. They're like, boy, these Iranians, they're not backing down. And they're threatening to destroy all of the oil refineries, oil infrastructure of all their Persian Gulf allies. So the Saudis now are afraid of Iran. You know, the UAE, Bahrain, Qatar, Kuwait, they're now afraid of Iran. And they're asking themselves openly, this is in their media, you know, we give so much to the United States, we invest so much money in America, what are we getting out of it? I mean, yeah, we have a security guarantee, but are they really protecting us? Because Iran's missiles and drones or rockets are hitting us. Here, this broke over the weekend. Another violation of international law. Iran unprovoked launched a missile and hit a UAE oil tanker ship. Direct hit. Now, luckily, nobody died. but the ship has been completely disabled. It's loaded with oil. I mean, it's burning. They managed to put out the fire. But the point is, it's that oil is not getting through. The ship is finished. So what's happening now is they're starting to intimidate and bully their neighbors. And they're looking at the United States and they're like, yeah, on paper, you have all this, you know, firepower and military and missiles and drones. But in reality, if you're not willing to use it, what's the point of having it? And so they're slowly starting to drift into Iran's orbit. That's why, to me, Trump has to make a decision and make it fast.
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4: Checking the ride north of the city with 93 southbound slows, Route 129 in Wilmington to 128. The crash after Commerce Way in Woburn, that has cleared. The delays continue, Route 16 Medford to the Leverett Connector. State line to Boston, half an hour. 93 northbound is tied up Montvale Ave, Stoneham to 128. 128 southbound congested, Main Street Linfield to 38 in Woburn, 2A in Lexington toward Chapel Road Waltham. 128 northbound, there are delays from 95 in Peabody up toward Route 114. 3 south reduced speeds from 495 in Chelmsford, the Trouble Cove Road, Bill Ricka. Then again, the ramps to 128 in Burlington. Route 1 south, a light cycle delay, the jug handle in Peabody. 495 north, below the speed limit, Route 2 in Littleton to Route 2A. Then from Route 3 in Chelmsford up to Woburn Street, Lowell. South of town expressway northbound, that is currently stop and go. Split to Southampton Street, HOV lane backed up by the gas tank, 29 minutes into the city. Southbound expressway busy from Mass Ave to the scene of an earlier crash at East Milton Square, 19 minutes, tunnel to the split. Route 3 northbound, police activity has been cleared after Route 139 in Stoughton, then you're delayed from Route 18 in Weymouth heading up to the expressway. Lower 93 south, reduced speeds passing Route 24 in Randolph. 120 northbound is tied up 95 in Canton to Great Plain Avenue. Route 9 Wells, later Route 20 in Waltham. 24 north is slow from Harrison Boulevard, Avon, Route 139 in Stoughton. 95 north crowded, 152 in North Attleboro to 495 Mansfield. Dedham overpass Canton to the ramps at 128-93. Downtown, Tobin is backed up toward the Chelsea curves, while the Zakin Bridge remains a bit slow into the O'Neill Tunnel. The Leverett down ramp is filled in from top to bottom. Airport tunnels backed up to Logan. Traveling Metro West, Pike eastbound sluggish. Western State Police Barracks to 128. Supermarket overpass to Newton Corner. 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
3: Now, the Long Home Weather Channel forecast.
5: Temperatures remain above average here for the start of the business week. Mix of clouds and sunshine for us here today. A stray pop-up shower, rumble of thunder possible late this afternoon and evening.

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Jeff Cooner, Boston's Bulldozer, 617-266-6868. Okay, very quickly, Iran throws down the gauntlet. Their top national security official, the secretary of Iran's Supreme National Security Council, along with their foreign minister, Abbas Araghchi, have now publicly told the United States and the world, one, they refuse to negotiate directly with us because, as they put it, they have such little respect for us that they can't stand the sight of the face of our negotiators, even the sight of them. And number two, and to me even more importantly, they now say that there will be no discussions on any nuclear agreement, any peace deal regarding their nuclear program. However, if we want to see the Strait of Hormuz opened, as President Trump does, then we must abide by certain fundamental demands that Iran says are for them absolutely bottom line and non-negotiable. Number one, United States must pull out all of its forces from the entire Persian Gulf. Number two, lift the entire blockade.

0: lift all sanctions and unfreeze all of Iran's frozen assets, we're looking at hundreds of billions of dollars in revenue. Furthermore, they want the United States to pay billions, if not tens of billions, in reparations, damages, whatever you want to call it, restitution for the war to Iran. And they want the United States to no longer target or threaten any of Iran's proxy terrorist militias, whether it be Hezbollah, Hamas, or Islamic Jihad. In short, they want the United States to agree to a surrender. If America surrenders, the strait will be reopened. What should Trump do? And are negotiations now a complete waste of time? 617-266-6868. Jim in New Hampshire. Thanks for holding, Jim, and welcome.
1: Hey, Jeff. Happy Monday.
0: Happy Monday, Jim. The floor is yours. Go ahead, my friend.
1: All right. I'm going to try to quickly address the options, number one, and number two, the kind of the state of what's going on in this country. But the options, I see we have three, the kind of the three discussed, and kind of a fourth outside the box, which I'm just going to throw in there after. Now, the worst option, not just because I'm anti-war, it would be escalating. The reason is why? Munitions, number one. Everyone says it. Now, you can say Trump says we do, we don't. He also said we won 40 times this war. We did. I do think we're low on munitions, defensive and offensive. Refineries. So if this continues, they will hit the refineries and will never get those oil prices down ever. People forget about refineries in the Middle East that they can hit very easily. Immigration would skyrocket. And you're forgetting Israel is the size of New Jersey. That country, you think they're in danger now? Forget about it. They would be beyond existential. And then you probably see a nuke because what else do they have at that point if you're surrounded by millions and millions of Arabs and once you're dead? All our allies in the region destroyed, like I said. The Red Sea as well closed, the Strait closed. It's not going to open up. And then Russia, China, North Korea would get more involved, which they already are. And we're vulnerable here. People forget. We have our power plants here. Our water supply is vulnerable. We haven't really upgraded these in decades. Carousels are here in the U.S. That could be another thing we deal with. So escalation would be terrible. And by the way, there's no support of it. And that brings up another quick thing. The deep state and doing a mass casualty event here, I wouldn't hold it past them. Whether they would know about one or let it or do it, whatever that would be, I would be concerned about that they want to get more support for war, and that's how you do. But to me, that would only divide the country further, people clamoring for war more or people clamoring for peace more. So number one option to me is just a no-win scenario for anybody. Number two, an agreement. It's bad for us. Of course, it's a win for Iran. I don't like it. It's an official admission of loss. I don't like it. It's better than number one, but it's still really bad. Option three, walk away. Yeah, it's still the best three. I think it's still the best case because there's a shot we could economically we could survive. It's going to hurt a lot of other people. It's definitely going to hurt Iran too. People forget Iran's suffering through this. We're not going to give them anything. They hurt. They get worse, and then maybe we'll see some rebellion in that country, which we want. The previous caller about liberation and occupation, he's very correct. And there's a good shot at liberation there. And I still think with that would be a real possibility at us having a shot at a win in Iran, getting them to fall down. And I think that's – and the fourth option, I just threw it out there. This is a really random option. But let's look at the world as it is. You got China, Russia, U.S., the three spheres of world power. Now, as far as NATO goes, I'm sorry. They're just a byproduct of the U.S. at this point. They're just they're a social project of ours. If you look at the status of power in the world as it is, you know, if you want to get these three powers together, you want to get the world on one page, you give Russia Ukraine, you give China Taiwan, and we get Iran out of it, meaning kind of have your hands in Ukraine, kind of have your chance of Taiwan, and have your – and I don't like that, but you know what? It's kind of, Russia's already taking Ukraine. They're hitting Kiev really hard, and I don't see that going in Ukraine's way. China could pretty much walk into Taiwan at this point if they want. They don't have to fire a bullet. And U.S. and us with Iran, it'd be nice if we can actually get something out of that. So that's – I know that sounds a little crazy, but at the end of the day, that is an option. There are some real – there's some things people can brainstorm, but option one and two, terrible. And the other thing I want to discuss, try to discuss as quickly as the situation in this country. Now, I thoroughly disagree with the Democratic policy, but never will I call my neighbor an enemy. And the reason I say this is this. The more we fight each other, call each other terrorist or white supremacist or Nazis or fascist, man, Jeff, not only is that civil war, that is playing into, I'm American. I'm a Christian American who loves this country, thoroughly love this country. I want to see it stay together. Now, I might disagree with policies, but I will never look at my neighbor as the enemy, because what that does, it will make us divide. It will make other, I mean, would I rather be divided amongst my neighbor or have North Korea come in here with my family? I would rather be an American, which still has, you know, some power in my own country. So that's the thing, because to me, the threats of this, we have AI as a threat, we have biological, we have gain-of-function research, we have nuclear threats, and we have the oligarchy deep state. I mean, we're fighting each other. I hate it. I hate it. I don't like it. I punch up. I don't punch left and right. I think if we did that more often, we'd have a better society. And when I look at, like, you know, people, whether you like Tucker or not, I mean, that's what you've been saying. People like him were taking over this party right now, you're going to see Republicans go forward. You're going to see immigration get under control, which we forgot about that. You're going to see, you know, people's pockets are going to get a little better. Things will change. But number one, we need to unite. We have to unite on things that just make common sense. Let's just be honest. And, we should go to war, because if we continue this war, I told you, there's no good outcome of that. Nobody wins. Walk away. Try it out. It's not going to hurt. I don't know about that fourth option I presented, but listen, I'm thinking of everything else. But that, man, Jeff, that first option, nothing good will come out of that. It just won't. It hasn't. We've seen it. And this is on such a higher scale. You know, you said it best, too. You had, 10% of our population was involved in World War II. Good luck with that now, Jeff. That's not happening. You're not going to see
0: 10%. You're right, Jim. Look, 10% today, then it was 15 million, you know, under arms. I mean, I'm not talking about everybody in the civilian economy who were working around the clock, multiple shifts. Women were working, obviously able-bodied men were serving in the military. But other than that, you had men working around the clock. I mean, it was, you want to talk about national unity and cohesion, a togetherness. That's what helped us win the war. It truly was a patriotic war. We haven't been united in so long. And look, Jim, this is, you know, let me just put the cards on the table. We are deeply divided. I know you want us to love our neighbors. I'm a Christian. I believe in loving thy neighbor. But your neighbor has to love you. And whether we want to admit it or not, we are in a political civil war. We're in an ideological civil war. We're in a cultural civil war. You look at the Democratic Party now. It has become so radical, so extreme. It is an Islamo communist, anti-American, frankly, anti-Semitic party. And I don't think you can put that genie back in the bottle. Now, it doesn't mean you kill them. It doesn't mean you imprison them. It doesn't mean you strip away their rights. They're Americans. They're entitled to full rights under the law, under the Constitution. But you have to be aware of the threat, and you have to beat them at the ballot box. And you have to understand the nature of the threat. And I think there's no question, when you have the Democrats now openly rooting for the defeat of the United States and now bringing in pro-terrorist Marxists into their ranks. I'm not saying pro-Palestinian. Literally supporters of Hamas. People that openly call, who say America deserved 9/11. Deserved it. Cheered on 9/11, 3,000 Americans dead, and they're cheering it on. Or openly calling, their words, not mine, for blood on the streets. Kill them, and don't stop killing them, as Hassan Piker said. Kill the small business owners. Kill MAGA, kill conservatives. Kill people who voted for Trump. Just kill them, kill them, kill them. Confiscate their property. Take everything they have. You're not dealing now with a democratic movement. You're dealing now with a totalitarian movement, a national socialist movement. And that is very difficult in a democracy or a republic like ours to confront. It's very difficult. And that's why, to be honest, my fear increasingly is becoming internal and less external. And look, I think we have to all of us have to come to a realization. Joe Biden sold us out. That's just a fact. Catherine Herridge, and I'm probably going to discuss this story. I know I'm going to discuss it sometime this week. But the investigative reporter, Catherine Herridge, has now found the smoking gun documents. She has them. They've been declassified. She has them, and she's now releasing them, which shows beyond the shadow of a doubt that Joe Biden, Hunter Biden, and the entire Biden family were being extorted and blackmailed by the Chinese Communist Party because of all the money they took over the years, and that they were effectively calling the shots under the Biden presidency. They were the puppet masters pulling the strings. We have fifth columnists now in the Democratic Party, and as president for 4 years, we had essentially a Manchurian candidate on behalf of Beijing. Well, what was one of the things that Beijing wanted? A, they wanted to flood our country with illegals, which Biden did. But the other thing was to hollow out our military. And what did Biden do? And if you remember, for years, I was saying, stop sending all of our finest weapons to Ukraine because you're depleting our stockpile. And God forbid, if we need it when we go to war, whether you're for the war or against the war, but the one thing you don't want to happen to your country is in the middle of war, you have no more weapons. Or you're too low on weapons and you can't replenish them in time. Well, what happened under Biden is he depleted our interceptors, THAAD missiles, Patriot missiles. He gave away the store to the Ukrainians, to the point that when Trump got into power, they weren't able to restock them because these things take time. It's not, you know, like ordering a cheeseburger. It takes years to restock. And now we're running low on munitions. It's a fact. And primarily it's because Joe Biden gave away what sold, gave away to Ukraine so much of our military stockpile. It's freaking treason. So this is where things stand right now. I think there's no getting around it. The Ukraine war ultimately screwed us in so many ways. And the Europeans were the ones urging us to arm Ukraine to the teeth. And now we're battling Iran again, whether you're for it or against it. And where the hell's NATO? Nowhere. They're all telling us they're petrified of Putin. That's what they're telling us. They're telling us he's Hitler. That's all I keep hearing. You read any newspaper in Europe, Putin's Hitler. Today, Kiev, tomorrow, Warsaw, and then Berlin, and then Rome, and then Paris, and then London. So America, please, please, please send Ukraine all the money you can. Send them all the weapons you can. And we sent them hundreds of billions of dollars, hundreds of billions. And NATO just watched and watched and watched. And now when we need them to help us, like a bunch of leeches and parasites and users, they're nowhere to be seen. The Europeans, again, have shown themselves to be utterly treacherous. And that's why I've been saying now for a long time, get out of NATO. I understand why they want it. Why do we want it? When you've got a sponge and a user who's bleeding you white, cut them loose. That's not a friend. That's a parasite. And so this is where things stand right now. Look, I think China now will take Taiwan. I mean, I don't want them to take Taiwan. I think it would be very bad. They have a vital cutting edge chips industry. It's going to be economically really bad for us, devastating, in fact. And I think it's going to shock Asia. I think it's going to plunge Asia into a massive geopolitical crisis. But I think now, with the lack of the American deterrent, with what we're seeing with this sort of ambivalence on whether we can, you know, if we can't defeat a second-ranked power, I don't know if we scare Russia and China anymore. And so I think China will make a move on Taiwan, probably in the next presidency. They're not going to test Trump, but I think the next president, especially if it's a Democrat, Taiwan is gone. Gone. And the Russians slowly, grindingly, are winning the war in Ukraine. And I think eventually Zelensky is going to have to sue for peace. When he's going to have to confront his people and say, this deal was on the table years ago. Years ago. And now after so many Ukrainian dead and so much of Ukraine's infrastructure and their cities flattened and destroyed, essentially a country in rubble, now you decide to sign a deal that you could have signed 3.5-4 years ago? And I think that's going to be the end of NATO. Once that happens, NATO and their leaders will collapse because they pushed a phony, fake war against Russia that they knew Ukraine had no chance of winning. So they fought to the last Ukrainian. And honestly, these people turn my stomach. And I think you're looking now at a shakeup in the New World Order. And the question now we have to ask ourselves is, what's our role? What's our role? And what are what is America's top national security core interests? We have to define them like adults and then defend them. But there's no question we are still paying for Biden's presidency. There's no question. We gave so much of our stockpile away. And now, I mean, I've never seen this halfway through a war. It's like, what? The interceptors are low? Are you kidding? And then the worst part is they're leaking. They're leaking. Biden's former Secretary of the Air Force literally was caught this weekend. Huge story. Leaking all of the details about the deficiencies in Air Force One, the new Air Force One, the vulnerabilities in Air Force One. He was the one that was leaking to the New York Times. So they're deliberately leaking to weaken and sabotage Trump and his presidency, and in the process, the United States. I mean, this is freaking treason. So people say, Jeff, why don't we win our wars? Because during World War II or World War I or the Spanish-American War, I could go on and on, we didn't have active fifth columnists trying to subvert us at every single turn. Now we do. That's why generally my view is don't go to war. Not because I don't believe in the American soldier or, American forces, quite the contrary. It's because I've seen this movie so many times where the political leadership will stab the military right in the back. And then I'm going to be brutally honest with you like I'm in the confessional. I don't talk about this. I just do it. You have no idea how many events I do for disabled veterans. I know we do the big radiothon every year, and I'm happy to do it. But I go to so many of them. I give speeches. I raise money. I shake their hands. I take pictures with them. It is heartbreaking. Heartbreaking. Heartbreaking. But, you know, Don Rumsfeld and George W. Bush are doing very well. Obama and Millie and Hillary Clinton, they're doing very well. They're doing extremely well. So they sent our men and women to war. It's the men and women who suffered. It wasn't them. In fact, they emerged much richer and much wealthier after their wars. 617-266-6868. So my plea to President Trump is finish it. Finish it. Or don't go to war. Because I'm tired of this. I'm tired of wars that our soldiers win at tremendous cost. And then it's all squandered in the end game. 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
4: Traveling into downtown, the Tollbridge inbound is backed up to the Everett Avenue on-ramp in Chelsea where there's a medical emergency. As the right lane is blocked, as a woman has just given birth in a car. Zakin Bridge, some company with you into the O'Neill Tunnel. Lever downramp filled in. 93 Storrow Drive. Airport tunnels remain backed up to Logan. Check in the River Road. Storrow Drive eastbound is slow from the BU Bridge to Kenmore Square. Then from the Copley Tunnel to Government Center. Westbound on Storrow, there's a crash in the right lane at Mass Ave. Metro West. Pike eastbound sluggish, passing a crash in the breakdown lane after 495 in Hawkington. And it's sluggish again, approaching 120 in Weston. Supermarket overpass the Newton Corner. Calm Ave overpass the Fenway Park. North of town, 93 southbound, you are slow from Sullivan Square, Charlestown to the Leverett Connector. 128 southbound, congested Route 20 in Reading over to Route 38 in Woburn. 3 south, reduced speeds at the ramps to 120 in Burlington. Route 1 south, a light cycle delay, the Jug Handle in Peabody. 495 north, below the speed limit, Route 2 in Littleton to Route 2A. Route 3 in Chelmsford to Woburn Street, Lowell. South of town, expressway north, packed in Adam Street to Southampton Street, HOV lane, backed up by the gas tank. 23 minutes into Boston. Southbound expressway, busy South Bay Mall to Freeport Street. Rannett Avenue to Forest Brook Parkway, 15 minutes, tunnel to the split. Route 3 northbound seeing delays after Route 18 in Weymouth heading up to the Braintree split. 3 south slows passing the Derby Street lane drop in Hingham. Lower 93 south reduced speeds passing Route 24 in Randolph. 128 northbound tied up Route 9 in Wellesley getting over to Route 20 in Waltham. 24 north to tap the brakes at the Randolph merge. 95 north a bit crowded. Dedham Street overpassing Canton. The ramps at 120 and 93. Checking the MBTA. Shuttle buses or the Orange Line replace the Green Line between North Station and Babcock Street on the B branch. Cleveland Circle on the C branch. To Kenmore on the D branch. And to Heath Street on the E branch. Till the end of service on Sunday for infrastructure work, and there are delays up to 25 minutes on the red line because of a signal problem between Park Street and Kendall MIT. 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
3: Now, the Long Home Weather Channel forecast.
5: Quite as hot for us here today as we were yesterday. Mix of clouds and sunshine for us here today, though temperatures still remain well above average. Stray late-day shower or storm possible as temperatures climb up through the middle to upper 80s. Fair to partly cloudy skies for us here overnight, low 70s. Sunny skies and quite warm as we head through midweek. Tuesday and Wednesday, look for afternoon highs in the middle even upper part of the 80s. Cold front bringing showers and storms Thursday. Highs Thursday afternoon in the low to mid-80s. Cooler air in behind it for Friday. Mix of clouds and sun. Highs Friday afternoon, upper part of the 70s. And right now, it looks like a couple of nice days as we look towards the upcoming weekend with mostly sunny skies. Temperatures both afternoons reaching highs in the upper part of the 70s. I'm meteorologist Ken Boone from the Weather Channel on the Voice of Boston, AM 680, WRKO.
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0: Jeff Cooner, Boston's Bulldozer, 617-266-6868 is the number. Okay, just very quick. I know the lines are blazing, but this is now what we are starting to deal with here in the United States. And it is eerily similar to what we're seeing across Western Europe, Canada, Australia. They're just more advanced than we are because they've let in so many more Muslims, militant fundamentalist Muslims, into their societies and into their countries. In all across Michigan, mosques now are calling to quote unquote kill all Americans. Entire auditoriums. This is happening primarily in the greater Dearborn area. It is also happening in Minneapolis, where there's a large Somali Muslim community. And entire auditoriums are chanting, quote unquote, death to America. Florida Governor Ron DeSantis sent out a major post on X showing all these examples, clips of these prayers in mosques, in auditoriums, packed with American Muslims. And as Florida Governor DeSantis said, I never in my wildest dreams, in my worst nightmares, thought that I would be hearing or seeing this in America. And just to give you an example, this is now what they regularly are chanting. This is what they're praying for in mosques and auditoriums here in America. By the way, in Dearborn, they went 99% for Abdul El Sayed. 99%. Quote, until we turn the White House into a Husseiniya, which is an Islamic center, we will all continue to shout death to America. At another mosque, O Allah, destroy the Americans and their supporters without leaving a single one. Kill them one by one. At another one, O Allah, this was in Michigan, O Allah, kill every Jew, Christian, and American. And another one, Allah, give victory to Islam and raise the standing of the Muslims. Another one, Allah, our Lord, they are waging jihad for your sake. Annihilate them, O Allah. Annihilate the Jews and the Christians, for they are no match for you. Kill them one by one. Another one, this I believe is in Minneapolis. Allah, annihilate the crusaders, for they are no match for you. Support us against the infidels as you promised us. And on and on and on it goes. And on it goes. Where's the peace? Where's the peace? And then moonbats and liberals are going to say, oh, you're just looking at a few of them. Well, is there any Jewish synagogue that talks like this, that chants like this, that prays like this? Is there any Christian denomination where the preacher or the priest or the reverend or whoever from the pulpit is saying, oh God, kill our enemies, slaughter them all? Don't stop killing them until they're all dead. Of course not. And this is, by the way, routine. You hear this in Europe, in Canada, in Australia all the time. What they call, quote, radicalized mosques. So let me ask you, why are we bringing them in? By the millions and millions and millions, this is insanity. It's time for mass deportations. These are the people, by the way, that want to propel Mamdani and El-Sayed to even greater and greater power. Ilhan Omar, those are her shock troops. Now, furthermore, one more, and then I want to go back to the phone lines. This is huge. I'm going to post it on X after the show. I hope as many of you can please resend it or repost it, because we have to get the word out there. Hassan Piker, who's now the darling of the Democratic Party, the guy who's campaigning, you know, with Mamdani when Mamdani ran, now he's campaigning with Abdul El-Sayed. On his podcast, I'm quoting you now directly, said that the goal of the Democrats is to flood illegals into the United States with third world migrants and Muslims. Why? Forgive me. So they can, quote unquote, the F word. I can't say it. So they can F your sisters and daughters to, quote unquote, destroy the white race. As he said, quote, we're here. We want more immigrants to come into your countries. And then they're going to F your sisters and then F your daughters. We're here to destroy the white race, bitch. I am calling on every Democrat to publicly denounce this monster and this scumbag. This is now the darling of the Democratic Party? This is the guy who's campaigning with Syed? Who's campaigning with AOC? Who's campaigning with Bernie? Are you kidding me?
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0: anymore. All of this peace. Stop with the peace all the time. All right, 9:32 on the great WRKO. Jeff Cooner, Boston's Bulldozer, 617-266-6868. Russ in Boston. Thanks for holding, Russ, and welcome.
1: Jeff, let me start with this. Let me repeat what General McAuliffe told the Germans at the Battle of the Belts to their surrender demands. Nuts. And that's the same thing what I say to the Iranians. Nuts. And the Ayatollah and the whole bunch of that evil regime. Now, as far as I'm concerned, the choice is clear. Either we defeat them now or pay a devastating price down the road, without question. At the same time, we remind the world, do not bleep with us. Peace through strength and not peace through weakness. 47 years of appeasement, all we got was death and destruction. During World War II, Hollywood and the mainstream media went to war. Today, Hollywood and the mainstream media give aid and comfort to the enemy. Foreign and domestic. Again, foreign and domestic. Constantly giving aid and comfort to the enemy. And all I am saying is give devastating war a chance to defeat evil. In the midterms, the choice is clear. Vote for freedom or vote for communism. There's no question. Vote for communism, and it's a road to the slaughterhouse. That's all it is. Just like sleep to sheep to the slaughterhouse. And Jeff, I hate to say this. I say it over and over again, okay? The majority of mass voters will vote to go down to the street to the slaughterhouse without question. And I see it every day. I hear the BS that comes out of their mouth. All they do is repeat and repeat the propaganda that's dished out there. And that's what makes me sick more than anything else.
0: Oh, you're dead on. Russ, look, I got to say, this really is the People's Republic of Massachusetts. And I didn't think you could go more left, but they've actually gone more left. The way Markula, the way Markey now has openly embraced Mamdani, openly embraced the Hamas wing of the Democratic Party, the way Elizabeth Warren now. So now it's Syed that's her man. I thought it was Plattner that was her man. No. Now it's Syed. And what to me is incredible is not just how they're all marching in lockstep, you know, no prisons. No police, no ICE, no borders, no private property. I could go on and on. You've got to see the platform now they're running on. It's insane. But now, because I guess Obama's pushing this hard, now all of a sudden, Syed, if he wins in November, they are grooming him to be the first official American Muslim president in 2028. I mean, to me, Obama was clearly the first Muslim president, but officially. And this is a man who openly supports Sharia law. In fact, he brags. I don't know if you saw this whole thing over the weekend. It was disgusting. He brags about how his wife is always in a hijab. He goes, she won't step out. She goes, my wife knows. She better not step out into the public without wearing a hijab. And he was being interviewed by CNN, and Jake Tapper is fawning all over this Islamo-communist. And that's where Syed then takes a nasty personal shot at Trump, mocking him, saying, well, he's got a horrible marriage. He's got a rocky road marriage. Me, on the other hand, he goes, look at me and my wife, we're eating pancakes, because they're trying to Americanize him now. Right, they're trying to make him into an all-American Muslim family with his wife. Apparently, she's some kind of a psychiatrist. And he goes, there's, you know, my professional wife and I, and she's in a hijab, and we're all so happy. By the way, he's got property in Dubai through his wife. He's another phony and a fraud. He's been taking money from the Muslim Brotherhood for years. He's literally a front man for a terrorist organization. They now own rental property in one of the most luxurious areas. They have this really expensive condo that they rent out in Dubai. And there are pictures now. You got to see that condo complex. That's got to be the world's biggest swimming pool I've ever seen in front of all of these beautiful, luxurious condos. And I'm thinking, hell, I want to get that condo. You got to see it. So here's this guy with his shtick, like Bernie, like all of them. They're such frauds about, you know, the rich, the wealthy, billionaires. And this guy and his wife are lining their pockets. They're taking money from foreign terrorist groups and front groups, and they're living high on the hog. And just like the Bidens, okay, that's the way they roll now. The money goes through the wife. It doesn't go through the candidate. It goes through the wife. But this guy now is mocking Trump and his marriage to Melania. So as I said last night on X, you force your wife, this pro-terrorist, Jew-hating, Marxist Muslim, you force your wife to wear a hijab every day in public, a symbol of female oppression. You openly support Sharia law, which oppresses and enslaves women. And you're going to lecture Trump on his marriage to Melania? You know, I'm sorry, but at least Trump doesn't put his wife in a hijab. At least Trump doesn't say his wife's got to live under Sharia law, which means she has no rights whatsoever. You know, of the two wives, since, you know, Syed was the one who made the issue, who do you think is happier? The one forced to wear a hijab and live under this guy's mastery? There's no other way to put it. Because essentially he's a master and she's a servant. That's what Sharia law is. Or you think Melania, who's one of the most successful women in the world, who is the wife of the President of the United States, who has a wonderful son in Barron that she loves and adores, who's a free woman, a free Western woman, who can dress like she wants, who can drive when she wants, who can go to any school that she wants, who, by the way, is allowed to speak multiple languages because we don't oppress our women here, and doesn't have to cover her body and her head, or else her husband has the right to beat her. So these are the kinds of animals now that we're running against here in the United States, Russ. So, brother, I'm with you, man. The threat is now within. It's within. And the radical left can blame Israel and the Jews till the cows come home. The real threat now is we face an intifada from within. And this intifada has now essentially taken over the Democratic Party. Russ, final word to you. Am I wrong?
1: Sunrise, and you know how much I enjoy every time you tell a story about your family that live behind the Iron Curtain. I love to hear those stories because I know them well, and more people need to hear them, Jeff. And really, this whole thing has reached a point of nudity with the enemy within this country. And remember that many things the our leaders and the leaders of the communists have in common. But one of the biggest is they both live high off the hog and they love controlling people.
0: Oh, you nailed it. Russ, as usual, you absolutely nailed it. Okay, 617-266-6868. Thank you for your call. Let's go to Pete in New Hampshire. Pete, thanks for holding and welcome.
2: I've loved you in the morning. I've loved you in the afternoon. I have to start loving you at night more. Grace isn't getting the job done because you're waking up totally, completely wrong on everything you're concluding in the war in Iran.
0: All right, so Pete, tell me now, what do I have wrong? Go ahead, my friend.
2: What will happen to this country with $15 a gallon gasoline if you can find.
0: Pete, we're not cutting you off because you're disagreeing with me. We're up against a hard break. 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Please hang on. We're going to come right back to you. Pete says I'm wrong. Trump should stop. I mean, we're not bombing now, but not resume any bombing and end the war now.
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8: Looking out of Metro West, Pike eastbound sluggish from the old Westboro Road overpass North Grafton. A crash in the breakdown lane after 495 in Hockenden. Then a bit slow approaching 120 in Weston. Supermarket overpass Newton Corner. Calm Avenue past the Fenway Park. Pike westbound, stable vehicle in the right lane after 120 in Weston. Traveling into downtown, the toll bridge backed up to the Chelsea curves. The medical emergency at the Everett Avenue on-ramp in Chelsea has been cleared after a woman gave birth in a car earlier this morning. Mom and baby have been transported to Mass General Hospital. Zagan Bridge, that's slow getting into the O'Neill Tunnel. The lever down ramp is filled in from end to end. Airport tunnel's backed up to Logan. River Road, Storrow Drive eastbound with delays from Copley Tunnel to Government Center. Westbound on Storrow, crash has been cleared at Mass Ave. Memorial Drive eastbound shut down at Vassar Street in Cambridge because of construction north of the city. 93 South slowing Sullivan Square, Charlestown to the Leverett Connector. State line to Mawson, 28 minutes. 128 southbound congested approaching 93 in Woburn and Route 3 in Burlington. Heading on Route 3 southbound, reduced speeds after Route 62 in Bedford to the ramps at 120 in Burlington. Route 1 south of Light, cycle delay at the Jug Handle in Peabody. 495 north below the speed limit, Route 3 in Chelmsford to Woburn Street, Lowell. South of Town Expressway, north of parking lot, East Milton Square to Southampton Street. The HOV lane busy once you pass the gas tank. 19 minutes into the city. Southbound Expressway, busy Columbia Road to Freeport Street. 14 minutes tunnel to the split. Route 3 northbound, there are delays. Union Street and Braintree heading up to the expressway. 3 south slow passing the Derby Street lane drop in Hingham. Lower 93 South, reduced speeds passing Route 24 in Randolph. 120 northbound's tied up after the Mass Pike to Route 20 in Waltham. 24 north hit the brakes at the Randolph Merge. 95 north a bit crowded from the Dedham's Road passing Canton to the ramps at 128-93. 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
7: The Long Home Weather Channel forecast.
9: Above normal temperatures, above normal humidity is here to stay for the next couple of days. It's not until later this week that we get some lower humidity in towards Thursday and Friday, and the temperatures, nighttime low temps, fall into the low 60s later this week by Thursday and Friday. Our next chance for rain showers holding off until late in the upcoming weekend, so mainly dry forecast for us this week. Humidity today, pop-up storms off to our west mainly, and a high this afternoon of 85 degrees, low tonight 71. Tomorrow, partly cloudy, 87, and then we start the cool down a little bit late week with some low 80s for high temps Wednesday, Thursday, Friday. Nighttime low temps down in the 50s and 60s late week, Thursday night, Friday night. I'm meteorologist Scott Laurie, more at the Weather Channel on the Voice of Boston, AM 680 WRKO.
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0: on the great WRKO. Jeff Cooner, Boston's Bulldozer. 617-266-6868 is the number. Okay, we're going to go right back to Pete in New Hampshire. But first, it's Friday, the final segment. You know what that means. Time for Talk Back Tit for Tat. What did I say? I said Friday? Oops, I meant Monday, obviously. My bad. Final segment, Monday. You know what that means. It's time for Talk Back. Tit for tat, your voices, your reactions, your heart, the true heartbeat of Cooner Country. We asked, you answered, and now we're sharing the best of this week's messages. Take it away, Mike.
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0: Mike, what happened to all of the Mike for President messages that people were leaving? Was that just your buddies you put up to it? You can't do a whole minute of of them saying Mike for President. Okay. By the way, thank you so much. We love the messages. We love it. It's one of our most popular segments. All you got to do, the best way to listen to the Cooner Report, download the iHeartRadio app, and then you click on the right-hand corner right there, and then leave whatever message you want, pro, con, against me, for me, whether it's me, Sandy, Mike, and we will obviously play the best ones on the air. 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Tit for tat. Okay, let's go back to Pete in New Hampshire. Pete, so you're against the war. You think it's going to be a disaster if Trump resumes bombing. We're going to be looking at, as you put it, $15 a gallon gas. Please pick up where you left off.

0: this president got us into a stupid war and we want to take any more advice from him. He's fighting for Netanyahu and he's the Secretary of State said so. His vice president called BB from the first negotiations. This guy is, or he's bought and paid for. And I'm assuming the latter because I don't think he's that stupid, but this will start. They'll destroy the world. They'll destroy the oil industry in the Middle East and throw the world into a horrible depression. And it's going to be our fault and Trump's fault. This
1: Pete,
0: is
1: why,
0: nothing.
1: If you don't mind me asking, Pete, why do you think Trump wants to destroy the oil industry of the Persian Gulf? Because as you know, that's, if they do that, that's going to lead to, you are right, that will lead to about, you know, I don't want $15 a gallon, but certainly 10, 12 bucks a gallon. And that will create a global depression and it will tank our economy. And Trump will go down as another Herbert Hoover. And if you remember, Trump gave a speech saying, that's why I want negotiations. I don't want to go down as another Herbert Hoover. So why do you think he'd want to do that?
0: Because he attacked the first time, didn't he? He started something we didn't have to mess with. He thought completely wrong. This would be easy. He took what Israel was telling him to do, and he did it. And he's got to be removed from office if he wants to do any more of this. This is not that, what will we feel like when there's an aircraft carrier at the bottom of the Persian Gulf with 3,000 sailors on it? We can't beat these guys, Cooner. They've got plans and missiles. They know how to fight a modern war. We don't. We're still fighting World War II with our approach, and we can't beat these guys. This is serious.
1: Oh, it's serious. I agree with you. But Pete, look, I mean, I don't know. We've destroyed their Navy. We've destroyed their Air Force. We've shattered most of their air defenses. We have smashed their regime and their aircraft carriers now. If they were able to sink them, why haven't they done it already? Pete, I think you're overestimating Iran's strength. And I wouldn't overestimate them. Okay, on that note, bye-bye.
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2: On this Monday, I'm thinking about the most dangerous person in America. That man is Senator Bernie Sanders from Vermont. 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
4: I'm Nicole Davis with a quick check of the stories trending right now on WBZ News Radio 1030. A state police trooper was hurt overnight in a crash on I-93 in Stoneham. State police say it happened while the trooper was parked on the shoulder on the northbound side. The trooper reporting somebody crashing into his cruiser just before 2:30. Overall, at least three vehicles were involved. The trooper had minor injuries. It's not clear how seriously the others were hurt, if they were at all. The driver of the vehicle that hit the cruiser was given a ticket for distracted driving and a lanes violation. And tomorrow night, Haverhill City Council is taking up a topic that's on the mind of people all over the state. What to do about the flock cameras in town? Eagle Tribune reports the city's deputy police chief will stop by the meeting and talk about the city's use of the automated license plate reader technology that can track cars in real time. There's been a push in the city to remove the technology from the streets over privacy concerns. I'm Nicole Davis.
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6: Starting with the right south of town, Expressway North, bumper to bumper, Granite Avenue up to Southampton Street. Southbound Expressway busy, Columbia Road to Freeport Street. Route 3 northbound delays begin after Union Street and Braintree, heading up to 93. Lower 93 south, reduced speeds, passing Route 24 and Randolph. 24 north, hit the brakes, the Randolph merge. 95 northbound, company with you at the ramps to 128 and 93 in Canton. 95 southbound, a car fire. After 495 at Mansfield, the two right lanes are blocked. North of town, 93 southbound, slowing Sullivan Square, Charlestown to the Leverett connector. 128 south, a bit congested, approaching 93 in Woburn and Route 3 in Burlington. Route 3 south, reduced speeds at the ramps to 128 in Burlington. Route 1 south, a light cycle delay, the Jughand on Peabody. 495 north, below the speed limit, Route 3 in Chelmsford to Woburn Street, Lowell. Coming into downtown, when the Tobin Bridge goes back to the Everett Avenue on-ramp in Chelsea, the Zakin Bridge. Some company with you getting into the O'Neill Tunnel. The Leverett down-ramp is filled in at the Garden Curve. Airport tunnel's moving well at this point, but checking the River Road, Star Drive eastbound has delays from the Copley Tunnel to Government Center. And Memorial Drive eastbound is closed at Vassar Street in Cambridge for construction. Metro West Pike eastbound sluggish after the old Westboro Road overpass North Grafton to a crash in the breakdown lane after 495 in Hockington. Hit the brakes again, approaching 120 in Weston. Pike westbound disabled vehicle after 128 has been cleared. Checking the MBTA, shuttle buses, and the Orange Line replace Green Line service. From North Station to Babcock Street on the B Branch, Cleveland Circle on the C Branch, the Kenmore on the D Branch, at the Heath Street on the E Branch until the end of service on Sunday for infrastructure work. And normal service has resumed on the Red Line as the signal problem's been fixed between Kendall MIT and Park Street. 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
5: The Long Home Weather Channel forecast.
7: It is hot, it is humid, and could see a couple of pop-up thunderstorms, mainly in central and western parts of the state. The storm chances higher the further west you go. And the biggest storms rolling through New York and northern parts of Pennsylvania today. We've got the humidity partly to mostly cloudy, 85 degrees today. Low tonight, 71 with 60s in the burbs. Another hot one tomorrow at 87 degrees. And then finally, looking forward to some lower humidity coming into the forecast for mid and late week, Wednesday, Thursday, Friday, with the numbers dropping some. We're talking low 80s for high temps late this week and nighttime low temps in the 50s and 60s. Thursday night and Friday night. Recapping our forecast for today, partly cloudy, hot, humid, 85 degrees downtown. I'm meteorologist Scott Laurie, more at the Weather Channel on the Voice of Boston, AM 680 WRKO.
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13: Well, it's Chuck, Mike, and Ben with you here today, and I hope you all had a fantastic weekend. I certainly did. It was hot. It was a little sticky.
14: It was a bit of a scorcher, yeah.
13: But, hey, you know, we're still out there, grilled up a few sausages, had a nice little time, and I can't complain, all things considered. Because, at least I wasn't in the Strait of Hormuz, which... The interesting thing, and this is our top story today, President Trump indicating to Barak Ravid from Axios yesterday that he doesn't really have many plans for, you know, any additional action either way in the Middle East going forward. His quote here, "We're just watching Iran with its huge inflation and the fact that they have no money. We're low-keying it." And basically, it doesn't sound like the U.S. wants to get back to any meaningful type of military strikes on Iran at this point. There are still quite a few actions that are taking place in the region. And I find it interesting that no one's talking about what's actually going on there right now. Maybe we're just numb to it.
15: Sure.
13: But
15: yeah, I mean, it's not selling newspapers. Not that
13: there's a lot that's actually happening right now. So basically on a nightly basis, the U.S. is running convoys out through the Omani lane in the Strait of Hormuz. Also on a nightly basis, the Iranians are launching things at them, and anywhere from 1 to 2 ships a night are getting hit and being either disabled or, you know, being forced to change course. And because of that, you don't have much flow going back in. The flow going in is about a quarter of the flow going out in terms of volume of oil transportation capacity. And so there's a looming problem where even the meager amount that is getting out right now, which is about a third of the peak that we saw in late June, early July, and about a quarter of the pre-war volumes of oil getting out. Even that's not going to be able to be maintained based on what's going back in through the Iranian side at the moment. And so you've got, you know, some action that's taking place there where, look, every night, if you go and take a look, you have U.S. refueling planes that are circling the area, probably refueling, you know, different aircraft in order to, you know, try to provide cover for these convoys. And so there still is, you know, quite a bit of military action in that area. On top of that, you've got the Saudis who are embroiled in a battle with the Houthis now in Yemen. The Houthis, remember, control the western part of Yemen that borders the Red Sea. And the Houthis have been targeting Saudi oil refineries and oil infrastructure over the last couple weeks and have damaged a few of the facilities to the point where it looks like loadings in the Red Sea are slowing down a little bit. And so you've got oil prices moving back up on this news, or lack of news. Again, like, no one's covering this, partly because all of the countries in the region are now pretty much locking down any kind of video or photographic evidence of what's going on. There were a couple people in Dubai last week that took pictures of something on fire in Dubai. They were arrested. And like, because ultimately, like, the regimes that are in place in that part of the world are not friendly to the idea of free speech and, you know, dissemination of pictures of something on fire. Like, no one even knew what it was. It was just, oh, there's smoke on the horizon of Dubai. Like, what could this be?
15: Yeah.
13: So you got oil prices back up another 3% today. West Texas Intermediate back above 80. You've got Brent back above 86. And I don't know where this ends up going. There clearly is, you know, quite a bit of economic pressure on Iran in terms of, hey, if you've blockaded, you know, one of the main, not one of the main waterway by which maritime commerce is, you know, conducted heading into Iran, it's going to be problematic for them. Obviously, there are land routes that they can use to, you know, avoid that. But I don't think anyone's sitting here being like, hey, the Iranian economy is great. Like, none of us are sitting here, like, pining to, like, spend, you know, a week in, like, the markets of Tehran right now. It's probably not a very good economy. We don't know. We don't, like, have any insight, like, into exactly what's going on there.
15: Not exactly a ton of social media posts coming out of Tehran at the moment.
13: No, there are not. Likewise, I think that when you look at the concerns that we have for the U.S. and worldwide economy, it's not that, you know, the U.S. economy is slowing meaningfully as a result of what's going on. We've covered this at length over the last 6 months. It's much more the concern that, hey, based on what you're seeing with global oil inventories, most of the buffers have been eaten through at this point. And if you don't see an uptick in oil, you know, really moving, there's going to be a problem at some point. When that problem is, I don't know. Like, I have no idea. And so it could be that Iran is forced to come to the table and say, okay, like, we're going to, you know, give up these designs on whatever we want to do. It might be that, you know, oil prices go crazy high and the U.S. says, okay, like, we can't do this anymore. Like, I don't know exactly how this plays out here.
15: I'll tell you, though.
13: But there still is no resolution.
15: Yeah, I mean, all of it seems to be following a, I don't want to say predictable path, but I mean, we've been saying for the last few months now, it does not seem as though either side has experienced quite enough economic or political pressure to force a real a real change here with two negotiating parties that see eye to eye on just about nothing. The U.S. is clearly cognizant of shortages and is therefore trying to find ways to get ships out of the strait and prevent those absolute worst case scenarios. The Iranians are, you know, continuing to leverage this new tool that they've discovered that they have. And then even the, you know, neighboring countries there, I think, are kind of operating in a predictable fashion themselves. They have spent the last couple of decades trying to convince the world that they are a developed, safe place to visit, invest, and transit through. And that reputation is being called into question. And so what are they doing? They are stamping out any form of freedom of expression in order to at least maintain a visage of stability in the region. And so I don't know. I've said for the last few months now, it just does not seem as though there's been enough pain inflicted on the U.S., Iranian, or global economy to force a change out of all of this. And you might need to get to a much more catastrophic price and supply before that type of thing happens.
13: Right. It's one thing to say, look, $4 gasoline, as much as we can complain about it, it's pretty clear. Like, we've been here for like 4 or 5 months now, has not impacted the broader U.S. economy.
15: Fair.
13: You know, like,
15: point to all the things here and there, but
13: I'm not saying that we're comfortable with it. I'm not saying, like, you go to the pump and you're like, hey, like, this is great. What I am saying is, if you look at the broader economic data, it has not changed things as far as, you know, like, consumer spending on other stuff has not been reduced. Sure. We are not seeing any weakness in the job market because of, you know, concerns about margins eating into hiring and things like that.
15: The way that I was speaking with Matt Gagnon, the host of the morning show up in Portland, Maine this morning, and he had the exact, I think it was the exact right description for it, which is uncomfortable stability in gas prices, right? Like, nobody's happy about it. But it's not been extraordinarily up and down, swinging all over the place.
13: Now, having said that, if the price of gas were to rise to $6, $7 a gallon, I don't know that you would say that you can have, you know, the same comfort in that. Would that move also have no impact on the U.S. economy?
15: I think that would be the type of pressure that would force a negotiation.
13: You think, right?
15: But I have no idea.
13: But I don't know. Like, I look at it and I think that's where we would be. But if we're being completely honest and if we're being a little bit humble about, like, our like thoughts on these things, man, haven't we seen some stuff in the last 5 or 6 years where you're like, oh, that should cause a problem? And it didn't. Or, no, this will be fine. And it's like, ooh, not actually fine. Like,
15: Chuck, it's been an exhausting 6 or 7 years of unprecedented times.
13: Right, like
15: it'd be very nice to have some precedented times.
13: Exactly, like people ask me, like, oh, like what's your wish for the future? I'm like, I just want to live in precedented times, man.
15: Yeah,
13: just precedented times. You know, that's what I would like is something with precedent. And I don't think I'm going to get that. I think that maybe unprecedented is the new precedented, if you will. Mm. But, hey, a boy can dream, I guess. So this is where we stand as it relates to the Strait of Hormuz. Let's take a quick break. When we come back, we'll talk a little bit about private credit. We haven't covered it a ton in the last 5 or 6 months. That's a good thing because private credit is kind of like offensive linemen. You're only talking about them when your quarterback's getting sacked. So let's discuss some private credit next.
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13: You know, before the break, I made the comment that private credits, it's like offensive linemen. You know, you're only talking about them when your quarterback's getting sacked. And I actually like the idea of, like, a football team as, like, different asset classes. You know, like, your stocks or your wide receivers, they're the ones that are flashy and that are getting sure. All of the notoriety. Your investment managers, the quarterback, saying, oh, you want to do a little here, a little there. Private credit in and of itself is probably not your offensive lineman. It's more like your left guard in the offensive line.
15: Yeah, it's a little
13: line.
15: Bit more exciting.
13: The offensive, no, it's not exciting. It's boring. It's supposed to be boring. That's the whole point of private credit is it doesn't do anything exciting. But
15: it's been pretty exciting for the last few years,
13: which is why it's like not great. Yeah. Like it's you don't want your credit to be exciting. You want it to be boring.
15: As you mentioned, we haven't talked about private credit in 5 or 6 months. It is not an everyday subject that everyday investors invest in, so probably need to back up a moment and talk about just what it is. So for those listening, many of you have likely heard of private equity, private companies that have been going and buying privately owned companies. Oftentimes their goal is to smash them together with a bunch of other similar companies and then sell them off to somebody else. You've seen this take place in all sorts of areas. I've seen it heavily in dental practices, in primary care physicians, in I don't know why I'm so focused on medical, but that's been a big area of private equity investment. This is kind of the stepchild to that, which is, okay, we are going to make loans to some of those other small businesses that aren't able to readily access the bond market. And so you're a mid-sized company with $100 million a year in revenue. Going to Goldman Sachs and having them, you know, raise a bond issuance for you would be troubling. You're not a well-known company. It might be really expensive or impossible to do. These companies, KKR, Blue Owl, to name a few of them, will come in. They'll lend you some money. It's usually not on a fixed interest rate basis, but it can be. And they will go and lend you the money when a bank or a public investor might not be willing or able to. So is that a reasonable description of private credit?
13: Yeah.
15: Okay, good. Now we can go on.
13: So here's the thing. We got a piece here from the Wall Street Journal. Quote, private credit is under growing strain despite industry's upbeat tones. Okay, tell me more. Subheader. Default rates are hitting, are hitting recent highs, and internal reviews of loan health point towards tougher times ahead, a Wall Street Journal analysis shows. Does it actually show that, Michael?
15: It does show that default rates are, you know, ticking up again. The stock prices are not doing terribly well. And so it's hard to say if this is going to be an issue that actually affects anyone other than private credit investors. You know, that's been a constant issue we've talked about. But think about the troubles that these companies have faced. So I mentioned most of these loans are not made on a fixed rate basis. So let's say you took out a loan back in 2020 from a private credit lender. Your interest rate could have gone up by now 4 to 5 percentage points on interest rates moving up. You might have thought at the time, you know, back in 2022 that those rates were going to come back down. Guess what? They haven't. So you've now spent several years with higher interest rates that you probably didn't bake into your business plan when you took the loan. Is that fair to say? Like most companies do not take into account a tripling of the interest rate when they take out a loan. Furthermore, a lot of these companies that private credit chose to loan to appear to be in the software space, which, as we've talked about, is
13: 20% of the exposure.
15: Which is, you know, a fair bit more than the overall stock market, for example. And so, you know, renewed questions about how AI is going to affect those future business models. And then finally, and this is more unique to 2026, but there are now a whole bunch of really big players, huge companies that are issuing record amounts of debt, $25 billion around, right? We've been hearing about Google, Microsoft, all these guys. And you're in direct competition with that. So, you know, I think all of these things are likely contributing to some of the issues that private credit is facing. The question that we raised last time this was an issue, which was, you know, largely we were talking about it last year when it was making headlines, and I'll raise it again, is who's actually holding the bag on this stuff, and will it get bad enough that it creates a real problem?
13: Yeah, and we kind of put a timeline on this in that, hey, if you don't really see something bad happening, you know, probably by the end of next year, I think is what we said, well, then you can kind of shut the door on this.
15: Yeah.
13: You know, it's like it's not part of this. It might be part of like something future, but we'll see. I think David Golub, who runs Golub Capital, who's one of these funds that does this, he's got a quote in this piece. It says, some of the press have been saying, oh, no, the sky is falling. And some of my peers at other firms have been saying that's nonsense. There's no problem. Neither of those is accurate. We're clearly in a credit cycle. It's not a particularly bad one, but there will be winners and losers. So, again, none of us know, like, full disclosure, like, I don't, like, have any access to, like, be able to see, like, any of the loans that these companies are investing in. So, like, I don't know what the broader portfolios look like. I know that there were certainly a few bad eggs last year, and we talked about those. I know that there have been some significant redemption requests from people who, investors who own these portfolios, saying, hey, I want to get out before like there's a problem. But is this going to develop into something bigger? Don't know. Remember, and I'm not comparing this to the scale, because scale-wise, this isn't the same as what we saw leading into the financial crisis. But remember, the financial crisis, people knew that subprime was a problem back in like the spring of 07, and it didn't fully blow up until the fall of 08. So it took almost 2 years there. And even before then, there were people sounding the alarms, like more privately, you know, in 2006. So let's give this a couple of years to play out. If we get through next year and there are no problems, we could probably put it to bed. But we got some time here, and let's see what happens. Quick break. We got Wall Street Watch next.
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1: I'm Nicole Davis with a quick check of the stories trending right now on WBZ News Radio 1030. If you like to buy spicy foods, there's a recall out there you might need to know about, as Taylor Farms, the company connected to the Cyclospora outbreak, now says it's recalling several pre-made products made with jalapenos, as there's a salmonella outbreak connected to those. The products were sold at Stop and Shops and Hannaford's in Massachusetts, New Hampshire, Maine, and Vermont. They include pico de gallo salsa and rice and bean burritos. They have a Best Buy date of August 16th. And it's been a frustrating day for commuters on the Green Line, as a major chunk of the system is shut down until the 16th. Crews are replacing a decades-old signal system with one that's up to date. They're also doing work on several above-ground Sea Line platforms, getting them up to code for accessibility purposes. The T says you'll have to use shuttle buses, the 39 bus, and the Orange Line. I'm Nicole Davis.
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2: The radar showing most of the thunderstorms hanging out to our west today over New York and Pennsylvania. Central and western parts of the states could see some weather action this afternoon with storms, but I think most of that action stays west of us. If you're moving west, if you're heading west, that is where most of the storms are hanging out this afternoon. It is humid, partly to mostly cloudy, in mid-80s this afternoon, and only reaching a low downtown tonight of 71 degrees. So steamy stuff. Another hot one tomorrow at 87. And then some lower humidity, feeling a little more like southern New England later this week. By Thursday and Friday, we're talking high temps in the low 80s. Lows in the 50s and 60s Thursday night, Friday night, into the weekend. Next chance for rain comes late in the weekend and early next week, Sunday, Monday. I'm meteorologist Scott Laurie, more at the Weather Channel on the Voice of Boston, AM 680 WRKO.
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0: annual in general. What I can say is I know that I'm more comfortable with quarterly. I wonder if it's just because I'm used to it,
1: sure,
0: or if there's like something really there. But I don't know if it's just because of the information environment that we operate in today. Things just feel fraudier than in the past in finance. Whether I don't know if it's like a crypto proliferation thing, or I don't know if it's like the New York or New Jersey deli thing, or the guy who pushed the truck down a hill and said it was driving, Trevor, whatever his name was, the Nikola guy.
1: Klanik.
0: No, that was the old Uber CEO. Mm. This was Trevor something. I don't know his name.
1: Yeah.
0: But I just am not sure, but I don't have strong
2: feelings. Trevor Milton.
0: That's the guy.
1: Thank
0: yep.
1: you. Travis Kalanick.
0: Yep. So that's what we got there. I want to cover a little bit of soccer business news. So a couple weeks ago, FIFA, or rather the leader of FIFA, Gianni Infantino, tried to make a push to sell off, basically sell the World Cup to private investors. Mm. And there was a revolt amongst like national football teams being like, no, dude, like even if you're going to give us more money for this, we don't want this. It was led by UEFA, who is the European Federation of National Teams. UEFA now is reportedly having conversations with other federations to be like, hey, should we have other international tournaments that aren't within FIFA because we want to make sure that this doesn't become a thing? And remember that when it comes to the World Cup, UEFA is really all that matters. Aside from Brazil, Argentina, and Uruguay, every single winner of the World Cup ever has been from Europe. So if UEFA says, no, we're not participating, there is no World Cup. It doesn't exist.
1: Money, money, money, money!
0: We'll see how this goes in the coming weeks and months. Quick break for the rest of the day. We'll see you tomorrow.
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12: I'm Nicole Davis with a quick check of the stories trending right now on WBZ News Radio 1030. A state police trooper was hurt overnight in a crash on I-93 in Stoneham. State police say it happened while the trooper was parked on the shoulder on the northbound side. The trooper reporting somebody crashing into his cruiser just before 2:30. Overall, at least three vehicles were involved. The trooper had minor injuries. It's not clear how seriously the others were hurt, if they were at all. The driver of the vehicle that hit the cruiser was given a ticket for distracted driving and a lanes violation. And tomorrow night, Haverhill City Council is taking up a topic that's on the mind of people all over the state. What to do about the flock cameras in town? Eagle Tribune reports the city's deputy police chief will stop by the meeting and talk about the city's use of the automated license plate reader technology that can track cars in real time. There's been a push in the city to remove the technology from the streets over privacy concerns. I'm Nicole Davis.
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13: You want to be aware of a crash in Tewksbury. It's on 495 North at Route 38. Your stop and go on the expressway north, Granite Ave to Southampton Street. Southbound, you're slow, Columbia Road to Freeport Street. You're slow through Peabody on 128 North between 95 and 114. 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
10: Now, the Long Home Weather Channel forecast.
14: Steam bath of a forecast underway with high humidity, feeling like Florida all up and down the 95 corridor today. Our temperatures in the upper 80s with a pop-up thunderstorm and humidity through the roof out there. We're only reaching 70 for a low tonight and upper 80s near 90 degrees for tomorrow. Most of the storms today are down the coast and to our south. We've got some active, strong, and severe weather across south-central New York and north-central parts of Pennsylvania. Western parts of the state today could see a pop-up storm, but most of that action all stays west of us. 71 downtown tonight, partly cloudy, hot, humid tomorrow, 87 degrees. Wednesday, Thursday, and Friday, sunshine, lower humidity, highs near 80, lows near 60. I'm meteorologist Scott Laurie Moore at the Weather Channel on the Voice of Boston, AM 680 WRKO.
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38: Grace! Hello, hello, hello, everyone, and welcome back to the Grace Curley Show, and a happy Monday to all of you. I'm holding up the cover of Mass Corruption Volume 2, The Texts and More, The Continuing Scandals of the Karen Reed Frame-Up. 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Click on Store. You can pre-order it now. It is up on the website. Very exciting. Taylor Cormier, who designed the cover, is here with us today. He's back.
39: I'm back.
38: And quite jolly, I have to say.
39: Quite jolly?
38: Yeah. You got a little tan going. You went to the beach. And seem like you have a little pep in your step.
39: It's a Monday. And
38: you do act like you're always like this on a Monday.
39: No, I'm not. I'm not like this at all. I'm just happy to be amongst peers. It's nice to be on the Cape. It's nice to be in the Cape Cod Mats, Mid-Cape Command.
38: You got a beautiful week, too.
39: Yeah, it was great.
38: Yeah. And now he's back, and we've got a busy day ahead of us. It's like the world knew that Taylor was back in my life. And they, with Taylor comes someone else who causes a lot of trouble, AOC. AOC is in the news. I think she was starting to get a little jealous, Taylor. I think she was starting to see all these other candidates making waves, and she missed those days. She's like, what about me? What about when I was the star? And so she made a lot of news for a few reasons this weekend. One of the reasons being she filmed herself starting the process of freezing her eggs. She was talking about her career, her timeline. We can get into that conversation. While also taking some shots at the Trump administration, which I thought was weird, Taylor, because something that actually divides conservatives is that Trump has been very pro-IVF. Some conservatives don't support that, and they have their own issues. I'm not going to pretend to be an expert on their arguments there. But I thought it was strange that she's taking shots at the Trump administration over IVF when they've had a long list of not just a pro-IVF stance, pro-IVF actions that have taken place since Trump started the second term. Including, but not limited to, expanding access to IVF, reducing out-of-pocket prices for drugs related to fertility IVF processes. And AOC, still, though, was making this about Trump. Never let logic get in the way of going viral. And that's something that I think she fully believes and stands by. She's also trying to rebrand herself, though. This is the part of it I find more interesting. She's trying to rebrand herself and the rest of her comrades as more seasoned socialists. Like they, as if they know they used to be crazy.
39: Elder statesman socialists.
38: Yeah, I know I used to be crazy and wild. But that's not me anymore. That's the old me. That's the old me. This is the new me. And we're now I'm older and wiser. We're all older and wiser. Did I mention, by the way, as I'm saying this, that midterms are 85 days away? Just keep that in mind while they tell you that, hey, all that stuff we used to say, we don't really believe it anymore. So they have to pretend that anything that gets brought up about any of their stances, any of their beliefs, any of their tweets, any of their viral cuts or videos, that's the old version of them. I don't recognize that lady right there. I don't recognize her. That's not me. That was just me when I was young and wild.
0: And we need a Democratic Party that fights harder for us.
38: And the way she phrased it, let me play this for people. This is the cut that's going by. She's on with Jonathan Carl. So it was a very serious people discussion. They're sitting around and very serious people. And he's, of course, pressing her. This is what happens when you go on a show with Jonathan Carl.
1: Serious people.
38: You're going to get asked serious questions. He's not just going to let you skate by just because you're a Democrat who might be running for president in 2028. He's really going to hold your feet to the fire. Wink, wink. So here's what she said, and she was asked about Francesca Hong. And Taylor, actually, last week we spent a lot of time talking about Francesca Hong. You were not here for it, but you were working with Howie, so you were kept abreast of how crazy this woman is. She, the thing that comes to mind for me, all these different socialists I associate with a different thing that they've said in the past.
39: Like we have a new socialist of the week every week.
38: It is, and everyone has a different thing. Like right now when you say Abdul El Sayed, I think of his comment, you might not hate Muslims, but I can tell you they hate you. That was a comment towards Republicans. When you name a socialist, and I'll tell you something, I think. Give me one, Taylor, that's like popular right now.
39: A socialist?
38: Yeah, a rising star. Can't be AOC, can't be Abdul.
39: There's Hassan Piker.
38: Hassan Piker, okay, that's a perfect example. You tell me Hassan Piker, I think America deserved 9/11. That's the thing that I associate with him. That's like his LinkedIn resume. Just one. I mean, his really goes, whatever. But you say Francesca Hong, who's running for governor in Wisconsin, my mind goes to cancel Thanksgiving. That's something I can really hold on to. Something I can really wrap my head around. This woman wanted to take away my gravy boat. You want to take away my property? That's one thing. You know, you want to seize the means of production? Fine. But you want to take away my stuffing? You want to take away a holiday where I don't have to buy any gifts, but I get to enjoy delicious food?
39: You get to bring in the Trader Joe's instant mashed potatoes.
38: Hey, you want to deprive people of my Bob and Evans mashed potatoes that I stick in a giant tub and then put in the microwave? Mix in some milk to try to get it all kind of coagulated correctly? You want to take that away from people? You're going to have to take it out of my cold, dead hands. I'll tell you that right now, Francesca. Good luck. But Francesca Hong has all these old tweets, and it's not just Thanksgiving. She also has gripes with Halloween, but I don't really like Halloween that much, so I didn't have as much of a problem with it. But she has these crazy stances abolishing prisons, and whenever she gets asked about them, her response is, I'm a chef. Like, she has these weird, and that reminds me of someone, Taylor, but I can't remember who. There was someone else who had a weird response to questions, and it was like always, was it Kamala Harris? Was it Joe Biden? I'll think of it. But her responses to these really dramatic policies that she at one point touted is either I'm a chef or people change or, you know, I care about people. And I, you know what it might be reminding me of is when Kamala Harris would be asked a difficult question and she would say, I grew up in a town. I grew up in a neighborhood where people cared about their lawns. And you're sitting here going, ma'am, we asked you a question about healthcare. How did we get here that we're talking about your neighbor's lawns? But this is Francesca Hong. So AOC is asked about Francesca Hong and her previous stances. And this lady's so crazy. Even Bernie Sanders is like, I gotta get on my private jet. I cannot endorse this woman. I'm too busy. She's too crazy for me. I can't be standing online in United. I gotta go. If you've lost Bernie, if Bernie can't give you the two thumbs up, there might be a problem. So this was AOC's response to all this with Jonathan Carl. This is cut one.
1: So you have Wisconsin coming up next. Francesca Hong, who is the Democratic Socialists of America supported candidate for governor. Are you, you haven't endorsed her. Are you going to?
2: No, I haven't endorsed in that race. My focus has been in winning back the Congress, winning back the House, and positioning ourselves to have the best chance possible to win the Senate. So I've been focused on those legislative
1: races. What do you make of those controversial statements? I'm sure you've seen. I mean, she's, you know, the Thanksgiving dust up. Mm-hmm. She says she doesn't, you know, still believe that. But, you know, the abolished prisons, abolished police, which mm-hmm. is also positions that have been taken by a lot of the progressive candidates who have won.
2: Mm-hmm.
1: How do you get around that?
2: Yeah. I mean,
1: those are not positions that are supported by...
2: Right. I mean, I think that a lot of these races, even right now, they'll have a tendency to be nationalized.
1: Yeah.
2: But these races ultimately are local, and all politics are local. My understanding is that Francesca Hong has made clear her present stances to her electorate.
1: Yeah, she's moved away from a lot
2: right,
1: of that.
2: Right, she's moved away from it. And I have a local city councilman that yeah. has this... saying woke one was crazy.
1: Woke one was crazy. Okay, that's
38: crazy. Oh, that's so good. That's so good. By the way, AOC, I sold my house because you told me the world was going to end. That was crazy. That was crazy you said that. So you didn't really believe that. You didn't actually. What else did you say during woke one that you now think is so crazy? And why are we pretending, and this is the part that bugs me, why is she pretending? They're like, oh yeah, woke one was crazy, but what we're in now is way more normal. AOC knows that even at her craziest, during woke one, as she calls it, woke one, Ilhan Omar calls it woke 11. Even at her craziest, and I'm talking like world's going to end in 12 years, we have to stop the cows from farting craziest. She doesn't hold a candle to the new class. Of so Soviet, socialist, whatever they are. She does not hold the candle to these lunatics. But sure, Jan, like, you guys have really mellowed out. In what world? You're running with this guy, Hassan Piker, who said that he wants to destroy the white race, bitch. His words, not mine. Who said Jews should go back to Auschwitz and America deserved 9/11 and encourage people to kill Rick Scott. And candidates who want to abolish private property, abolish prisons, abolish the means of production, seize the means of production, cancel Thanksgiving. Woke One was light compared to this. Woke One was the JV team, as Obama might say. Woke One was like gluing our hands to the Porsche factory and then complaining when they shut off the lights. That was Woke One. I miss Woke One. Woke One was crying about Trump's mean tweets. And buying a lot of blow-up Trumps to bring to rallies and wear pink hats. Woke One, those were the good times. Woke 2.0 is about eradicating Western civilization and normalizing assassinations of conservatives who like free speech. Woke 2 is wacky. So I don't know why she's looking back and being like, yeah. And the other part of it, too, is... So you're admitting that you guys are just complete frauds. You just say whatever, and then a few years later, you're going to turn around and go, yeah, that was pretty nuts. Well, it was pretty nuts, but you guys were ready to die on those hills. Like, at the time, it didn't seem as though it was all, ha ha, these are some ideas. At the time, you were telling me the world was going to end. So do you want to apologize for that? Do you want to apologize for the riots we had, for all the chaos, for COVID? Was that part of Woke One? It's all laughable to you now. You told us you believe this stuff, and you convinced a bunch of people to also believe it. And now you're turning around and being like, whoa, that was not. Sorry about that. And they're not even saying sorry about that. They're just, ha, ha, ha, ha. Woke one was crazy. Yeah, it was. Woke two could destroy this entire country. So forgive me if I'm not as jolly about the whole thing. If I don't find it as humorous as you do. All right, let's talk about something fun and happy, and that is, now I might understand why Taylor's got a pep in his step. You're excited for your trip. You're excited to announce your trip to the listeners.
39: Yes, this is an opportunity of a lifetime for me, and I'm so grateful to the Howie Carr Radio Network and Colette Tours for allowing me to go to Portugal. This is going to be a lot of fun. Colette Tours has carefully planned another trip for our listeners of the Grace Curley Show, and you are invited. If you're hearing our voices, May 9th, you can begin your journey to experience sunny Portugal for 10 days.
38: Ooh, wait, let me try. Portugal.
39: You got to get the kind of roll. Portugal.
38: Portugal.
39: No.
38: That's why I'm not going. That's why you're going. Portugal.
39: And I'll be there, and we're going to visit a lot of different places. The historic and culturally rich capital of Lisbon. This is mainland Portugal. Medieval Roman ruins of Évora. A three-night stay along the sunny Algarve coastline. A little town called Cascais. I didn't put it in the script, but I did practice the pronunciation so I could sneak that in. And there's so much more, all the while feasting on incredible Portuguese cuisine and sampling local wine and spirits. And there are pre- and post-tour extensions available, too. You can add on, a four-night extension to the island of Madeira. Oh, I'd love to go to that. But I can just do the 10 days on mainland Portugal. 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
38: No, we had so much fun. I mean, just we had so many laughs. Of course, the walking tours, you know, the buildings that you saw, the restaurants were all amazing, and the tour guides were all phenomenal. But truly, the thing I talk about all the time with people, because I still contact people from the trip, is just the friends that we made. It was such a great group of people.
39: It's not about the journey. It's the friends you make along the way.
38: It's so true. We had so many hysterical moments of just bonding. When you travel with a group of people, it's a really special experience because that group of people will never be together again.
39: Exactly.
38: And that's why I'm doing it again in just a few months. But I'm so excited for people because I know, Taylor, that you've been wanting to do this for a long time.
39: I have been.
38: It's a dream of yours.
39: I've tried to go to Portugal before. Our flight was canceled. We were going to the Azores, and we ended up, you know, rerouting to Florida again. 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
38: 508, bravo. 508 figured it out for me. It was Kamala Harris. I grew up in a middle class home. Anything you asked her, she would say, I grew up in a middle class home. And we're all like, okay. Cool. We asked you what you want for, ma'am, this is a Wendy's. We asked you what your order is. I grew up in a middle class home. Okay. And I love the moon, and I love the craters on the moon, and that is why, if you make me president, I will do my best with the border. This is the same thing now. We have Francesca Hong, and she's asked about her take on the police, and it is one of those things where, like, okay, so now you want to, you go from, it's not, I think we should reform prisons, you went from, we should abolish prisons, we should abolish the police. So walk me through the evolution. They keep saying, oh, I evolved from that. Okay, explain it to me. What was it? What was the thing? You know how we talk about sometimes, like, sometimes people call into the show, they say I used to be a bleeding heart liberal. Then I started getting a paycheck, married a firefighter, started realizing I was getting screwed over, and slowly I opened my eyes. A lot of people, Taylor, were red pill during COVID. They started seeing what their kids were learning at the counter, at the kitchen table, and they started to wake up a little bit to the indoctrination. I just want to know how you got from point A to point B. As my math teachers used to say, show me your work. And I would say, well, you just said the answer's wrong. So what's the point? What's the point of me showing you how I got to the wrong answer? It's the wrong answer, isn't it? And they'd say, yes, Grace, but we got to figure out how in the world you got 42 from this equation. This is the same thing. How do you go from wanting to abolish prisons to, well, you know, I think that the community and safety and, okay, well, show me how you got there. That's all I'm wondering. This is actually a good poll question today because we're talking about Taylor's upcoming travel extravaganza, and this is about travel. This is about airplanes. Today's poll question is brought to you by Lean. 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Taylor, what is the poll question, and what are the results thus far?
39: I'm a little confused. Did you change the poll question without telling me?
38: Oh, my God. No, I just, you know what I did? I just got my teaser on the Instagram confused with the poll question. This actually has nothing to do with your journey.
39: I mean, there's traveling in basketball, but
38: you know what? That's what I was going to do.
39: There we go.
38: That's what I was
39: going to
38: do.
39: All right. Today's poll question, which you can vote in at gracecurlyshow.com, is, what do you make of Enos Kanter and Royce White trying to join the WNBA? Stupid stunt, funny stunt, or brilliant strategy?
38: Brilliant strategy.
39: 71% say brilliant.
38: I'm telling you guys, I haven't felt this way since Ron DeSantis and Greg Abbott started sending illegal aliens, to New York City, in Chicago, in Boston. If they want to push, if Democrats want to push stupidity, it's about to get all stupid up in here. We'll be right back.

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2: I'm Nicole Davis with a quick check of the stories trending right now on WBZ News Radio 1030. If you like to buy spicy foods, there's a recall out there you might need to know about, as Taylor Farms, the company connected to the cyclospora outbreak, now says it's recalling several pre-made products made with jalapenos, as there's a salmonella outbreak connected to those. The products were sold at Stop and Shops and Hannaford's in Massachusetts, New Hampshire, Maine, and Vermont. They include pico de gallo salsa and rice and bean burritos. They have a Best Buy date of August 16th. And it's been a frustrating day for commuters on the Green Line as a major chunk of the system is shut down until the 16th. Crews are replacing a decades-old signal system with one that's up to date. They're also doing work on several above-ground Sea Line platforms, getting them up to code for accessibility purposes. The T says you'll have to use shuttle buses, the 39 bus, and the Orange Line. I'm Nicole Davis.
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4: A right lane breakdown is being dealt with in Quincy on the expressway south before Furnace Brook, so that is backed up. Also, a right lane crash in Saugus on Route 1 North at Walnut Street has that delayed. Report of a crash in Cambridge, Route 2 West at Alewife, and it is slow getting on and off Cape Cod right now at the Bourne and the Sagamore bridges, so a tough ride at both bridges. I'm Dave Gardner in the WRKO Traffic Center.
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16: And you're going to be on a flight. And there's correct. Oftentimes I get these stories served to me, New York Post, other places, Daily Mail, about these flights that are being like held hostage by toddlers.
10: Oh, is this the kid? Oh, God. I saw the headline and I was immediately fuming.
16: Yeah, this is from Fox. It says, flight canceled after toddler refused to buckle seatbelt, stranding passengers overnight. The whole flight, it was going from British Columbia to Toronto.
10: Sit your ass down.
16: They tried.
10: Now.
16: They tried. I think they had multiple people.
10: No, you did not try. This is a 30-something pound human. You did not try. You pleaded. You asked. You tried gentle parenting. It doesn't work.
16: It doesn't. I'm here to confirm.
10: You can. Oh God, Grace. Yeah, you probably started out trying. You not to cast aspersions on you, but you're a gentle soul, and you want to be like.
16: No, but I know what you're gonna say, and I don't blame you for thinking that because I get very.
10: You can go into parenthood thinking that I'm going to be such a gentle parent. I'm going to negotiate with my child, and it's just going to be this very diplomatic relationship.
16: No. I want to defend myself.
10: Bass in your voice and get that child
16: Taylor,
10: to sit the down.
16: Taylor, I want to defend myself here against these.
10: I'm not speaking specific.
16: I'm speaking
10: generally.
16: Sir, I want to defend myself.
17: Reclaiming my time.
16: Reclaiming my time. I want to defend myself because I don't blame you for thinking that. Because sometimes he'll say something, I'm like, that's so nice. That's mean. We don't have to. And I really do try to lead with, my heart. I do have a heart. I can't help it. I sometimes look at Taylor and go, see, it would be easier. My life would be easier if I was a cold soul like this man. But unfortunately,
10: just get it ripped out of you involuntarily.
16: These are the cards I've been dealt. But my mother was not, and I've talked about my mom a lot on this show. I love her. I think she did, if I do say so myself, I think she did a good job. She was not a gentle parenter. She was no nonsense. And you know, she was the kind of parent where when everyone was well behaved, your life was a lot happier and more fun. And when we were misbehaving, she'd give us a look. We all knew. Okay, get in line, everybody. Do not act up right now. You know, she just, and she never had to raise her voice or anything. It was just like a level of respect we had for my mom and dad, and we didn't want to be brats. And I always found that worked. At least it worked for us. And so that's how I've done it. And I do agree with you. The negotiating, I see this all the time with parents, and I try not to judge because my kids are still fairly young and people are in all different sorts of situations. But one thing that drives me crazy is when I hear people saying, if you don't do this, no cake pop, nope. Nope. It's 3, 2, 1. Okay, no cake pop. Okay, you're not going to get cake pop. And it's like in my head, I'm going, you're totally getting that kid a cake pop. You know how I know? Because I'm watching this whole thing. This is the kind of situation A cake pop is what created this monster. This is the kind of situation that always leads to a cake pop. The cake pop is doing all the parenting. You're holding this cake pop over the kid like, oh, you better not act up or else you're not going to get the cake pop. It doesn't work. It doesn't work. And so I'm sure that's what was happening on the plane.
18: My kids please don't sit even down. Know please cake sit down. Pops exist.
16: If you don't sit down, then blah, blah, blah. And it's like the kid knows. The kid can hear the fear in your voice.
18: Oh, yeah.
16: There's another video, I posted this on the teaser, of a guy, this was I guess from November, but it went viral. It was a guy, and he was just getting kicked. The toddler was sitting next to him, the seat in between, and he's just getting kicked the entire flight, just because this kid is acting up and the parents can't get the kid under control. It brings up the question of like, what do you do in that situation as a parent? You probably just shouldn't be. I hate to say it, but I don't think you can fly. You can't fly until you figure out how to get, you know, your kids can get under control. Babies are going to cry. Your baby's going to cry. I don't have a problem with that. As long, you know, as someone who's had crying babies before, when it's not your baby, you're like, phew, you know, put my headphones in, I'm good.
18: I can see that you're making an effort.
16: To comfort them, whatever.
18: Did you see the video of that guy who's passing out the earplugs to people?
16: No.
18: Who's a father. He said, look, I know you saw me bring a baby. I saw some of you roll your eyes. I brought a whole bag of earplugs for you. I'm so sorry. He is going to cry, but I just wanted to make this as easy on you as possible. He brought his own earplugs for everybody. I thought that was nice.
16: The baby's crying doesn't bother me. The toddlers who you can kind of, you know that they know what they're doing a little bit at least. Like they, it's not like a baby where they just can't control it. Yeah, that's not good. And if they're kicking my chair... So it kind of brings up, Taylor, should they have airplanes for just adults and have separate airplanes for families? I guess I'd be on the separate airplane with the families. But I don't blame adults who are like, I don't want to deal with this. Especially people who don't have kids. It's like, it's not their fault. I just had to throw that out there because I knew Taylor was going to have a strong reaction to it. Now, the other story that I have a very strong reaction to has to do with the WNBA. And I'm opening up the lines here. It's 844-500-4242 because I think this is absolutely brilliant. We have two former NBA players who are throwing their names in and they want to be part of... Actually, and ask Matt this, Taylor, because I know you're not going to know. Is Enes Kanter Freedom, is he still in the NBA right now? Is he currently playing?
18: Matthew says no.
16: No, okay. They're two NBA players, former, and they want to be drafted into the WNBA. And I want to play you these cuts because when I first saw this, I thought, and there's been a couple of things leading up to this. Like, here's an example. Clay Travis from OutKick. He started suggesting to the WNBA that they allow this French transgender player, this man who identifies as a woman, biological man though, who's playing in Europe, play in the WNBA. And the player was like, yeah, I'd be happy to. I'd love to play. Yes, sign me up. Wasn't sure if they're young enough or if they're strong enough or whatever. But the point is that Clay had kind of that first idea of, okay, they don't want to define what a woman is. They don't want to define who's allowed to play and who's not. They want a virtue signal against Sophie Cunningham. They want to let her get the crap kicked out of her because she has the audacity to say that girls should be safe in locker rooms and girls should be safe in sports and have opportunities. They want to throw this girl to the wolves and wear their t-shirts that say, you know, all their woke stuff. Well, fine. Let's make them put their money where their mouth is.
19: It's about to get all stupid up in here.
16: Exactly. Thank you, Michael Scott. And here's why. You want to have stupid policies, you want to spout stupid stuff. That's fine. But we're going to make you stand by your stupidity. We're going to see how far you're willing to go and how much money you're willing to lose for this stupidity. That, I think, is a recipe for success. And all I keep thinking of, Ron DeSantis and Greg Abbott, who said, fine, you want the signs to say hate has no home here. No human is illegal. We think this is wonderful. Well, open up the summer house in Martha's Vineyard because we got a treat for you. There's some guests arriving in a couple hours. And we hope that all the things that you put on your sign and all the things that you put on your Facebook page are true when you have some new arrivals knocking. Turns out it wasn't. And it really was, it was the perfect example of what it means to be a liberal in this day and age, which is like, I say one thing and I think I'm better than you because I'm so compassionate. And then when it starts to affect me, then I claim to be the victim. Like, that was my favorite part of the whole Martha's Vineyard thing. How dare they do this? And they're still, by the way, they can't even level with you at that point when they're sending in buses to get them back out of Martha's Vineyard. They couldn't even level with this, Taylor, and be like, all right, you guys got us. This is pretty good. You know, I didn't realize how tough it would be once all the people came here and they started using the resources and we're not really equipped for it. No, they still turned around and was like, imagine they're using these people as political pawns. Oh, and what have you been doing? It's okay for the political pawns as long as they're taking up the resources in Texas or in Florida. But it's not okay for the political pawns to be coming...
20: After careful consideration, I review the...
16: To Edgartown or to Oak Bluffs. Then we draw the line with the political pawns. This is the same thing. So you want to wear your T-shirt under your blazer and you want to have the profiles done with ESPN about how woke you are and how you don't agree with Sophie Cunningham. I'm keeping her at an arm's length. I think she's really off here. And in fact, she is so anti-transgender. She is such a hateful bigot. She's racist. They somehow looped in racism to all that. You want to do all that stuff. Okay, then let these players come into your league and dominate. And what are you going to do about it? Like, and the way that people are reporting on this is, oh, these former NBA players are mocking the WNBA by doing this. Well, you made a mockery of yourself. If you don't want to stand up and say, here's the requirements, this is what it takes to be in the WNBA, we stand by the women who want to play this sport, these are the women who are putting the asses in the seats. It hasn't always been that way, but they've been doing it lately, thanks to Sophie Cunningham and Caitlin Clark. The two most villainized people have changed the game completely. You want to do all this, and you want to, you know, pander to people and let them think that you're nice and you're woke and you're this and that, fine. But then it's going to start to affect you, because what a lot of people pointed out is the WNBA was fine with this happening to high school girls. They were fine with a high school girl in Maine losing a track meet and losing a scholarship to a college. You know, her parents have driven her to every practice and all this stuff, and she's worked her whole life. Or maybe a swimmer worked her whole life to get something, and then it gets taken away from her. They're fine with that, because the WNBA didn't think that problem was ever going to come to them. So they're fine looking at that problem and saying, well, you know, that's not nice. That's very, very hateful and exclusive. We're very inclusive. Okay, cool. Let's be inclusive then. You have two players who identify as female. Let's be inclusive. And even if you want to say, oh, they're mocking it. But who's to say? Like, these are the new rules we set up. If someone identifies as something and they can play, so let them play. Let them play. I want to play this cut for you. This is Inez Kanter-Freedom announcing his eligibility for the WNBA draft. This is cut 11.
20: After careful consideration and reviewing the current eligibility guidelines, I am officially declaring myself a WNBA prospect. If simply declaring who you are is all that's required, then I meet every single requirement necessary to compete in the WNBA. My team and I have carefully examined the WNBA's eligibility criteria and governing framework surrounding self-identification and inclusion. Based on the current guidelines, I can and am officially declaring my eligibility for the upcoming WNBA draft in May 2027. I am definitely not here to mock, make fun of, or disrespect any community or personal choices. I am simply asking that the current rules be applied equally to everyone. The rules that represent the very values many WNBA players and coaches have publicly advocated for. My team and I are prepared to ensure these guidelines are applied equally, consistently, and without exception. And I look forward to the WNBA honoring its stated principles.
16: Yeah, you know what? It's an amazing thing, because all of these organizations and all of these companies and colleges and everything else, they don't want to define anything or put in rules because they're so afraid of the mob. They're so afraid of being called exclusionary or hateful or whatever. And all this is doing is requiring them to set a precedent. And this was also my issue, Taylor, with when people would turn around and say, this isn't like Sophie Cunningham says, all right, you know, I believe this. I believe women should be protected in spaces. This is only happening in 0.0000. It's barely blah, blah, blah, blah. Well, right. But if we don't talk about it when it happens once or twice or three times or four times or five times,

0: remarkable. Taylor Cormier is going to tell you about it.
1: Lean is fantastic. I've been taking it for months now. The first round that I did, it's not a round, like, I, you know, the first bottle that I started taking. They're capsules. You take them after breakfast. I was able to lose, you know, 10, 15 pounds in just a matter of a couple of months. And I took a little break and noticed that, yeah, lean works, because off of it, I'm much more prone to giving in to cravings and just boredom snacking or things like that. So I'm back on it now, lost a couple more pounds in the past couple of weeks, and it's great. It just controls those urges. It just quiets them, so you're not thinking about food all the time. I did not take my capsules this morning, Grace, so when you brought in that crazy delicious bread, I've had two servings already, and it's going to be gone by the end of the day. But, you know, that's okay. You can have those cheat days, if you will.
0: I didn't mean to be a saboteur.
1: It's okay. This is the good kind of sabotage. It's very good bread. But lean works incredibly well. It just quiets that food noise, so you can focus on just going about your day in a natural way and lose the weight over a period of time. It's not a GLP-1. It's not going to give you any crazy side effects, except you're going to lose weight.
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0: I'm transgender. I'm a woman. I identify as sometimes identifying as a woman for purposes of basketball.
1: It's about to get all stupid up in here.
2: You don't even know what stupid is. Yeah, and this was oftentimes the issue that Republicans brought up when this debate first started about people identifying one way. It's like, well, okay, well, what's going to stop me from identifying as a black person or someone from identifying as, you know, whatever they want to be? How do you differentiate? And we were told that it was like a wedge issue, you know, Taylor, like we were picking on something that wasn't a real problem. And I just want to say, whenever you can't state things that are real, whenever you're being told not to state your reality, that is a problem. It's the George Orwell, freedom is the freedom to say that 2 + 2 = 4. If that is granted, all else follows. Like when you stop having the ability, or you stop feeling as though you can say what's obvious, what's right in front of you, everything else is going to crumble. And they know that. They absolutely know that. Freedom is the freedom to say that men can't be women and women can't be men. Freedom is the freedom to say that men can't get pregnant. Freedom is the freedom to say that it's not fair for biological men to compete against women in a basketball game or in a swimming pool. And so good on these NBA players, these former NBA players, because they're making the virtue signalers pay the price.
3: 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Warning, this book contains explicit adult themes such as extremely racist and misogynist communications between members of law enforcement. 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
11: I'm Nicole Davis with a quick check of the stories trending right now on WBZ News Radio 1030. If you like to buy spicy foods, there's a recall out there you might need to know about. As Taylor Farms, the company connected to the cyclospora outbreak, now says it's recalling several pre-made products made with jalapenos, as there's a salmonella outbreak connected to those. The products were sold at Stop and Shops and Hannaford's in Massachusetts, New Hampshire, Maine, and Vermont. They include pico de gallo salsa and rice and bean burritos. They have a Best Buy date of August 16th. And it's been a frustrating day for commuters on the Green Line as a major chunk of the system is shut down until the 16th. Crews are replacing a decades-old signal system with one that's up to date. They're also doing work on several above-ground Sea Line platforms, getting them up to code for accessibility purposes. The T says you'll have to use shuttle buses, the 39 bus, and the Orange Line. I'm Nicole Davis.
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13: A slow ride leaving the Cape before both the Bourne and the Sagamore bridges. They're doing some work in Taunton on 24 North after 140, so slow there, and that's affecting 140 as well. It's a slow ride on the expressway southbound before the Braintree split. The northbound side is delayed before the O'Neill Tunnel. Also slow on 93 northbound before the Cloverleaf in Woburn. I'm Dave Gardner in the WRKO Traffic Center.
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12: Now, the Long Home Weather Channel forecast.
15: Steam bath of a forecast underway with high humidity, feeling like Florida all up and down the 95 corridor today. Our temperatures in the upper 80s with a pop-up thunderstorm and humidity through the roof out there. We're only reaching 70 for a low tonight and upper 80s near 90 degrees for tomorrow. Most of the storms today are down the coast and to our south. We've got some active, strong, and severe weather across south-central New York and north-central parts of Pennsylvania. Western parts of the state today could see a pop-up storm, but most of that action all stays west of us. 71 downtown tonight, partly cloudy, hot, humid tomorrow, 87 degrees. Wednesday, Thursday, and Friday, sunshine, lower humidity, highs near 80, lows near 60. I'm meteorologist Scott Lauriemore at the Weather Channel on the Voice of Boston, AM 680 WRKO.
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2: 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Welcome back, everyone, to the Grace Curley Show, holding up Mass Corruption Volume 2. It's available for pre-order right now. It is the Tex and More, the continuing scandals of the Karen Reed frame-up, and Howie Carr is going to be able to get this to you. It's going to be shipping out October of this year. So make sure you pre-order it now at HowieCarrShow.com. Just click on store. You'll see it right there at the top of the page. And now we are turning back to AOC. So she made a lot of waves this weekend, the congresswoman from New York, for freezing her eggs and filming it, kind of discussing her timeline, her career, and things like that, and also taking Trump shots at the Trump administration. But over at the Free Beacon, Andrew Kerr is highlighting something else about AOC's personal life. And his report and this journalism could draw more scrutiny for the potential presidential hopeful. Andrew, walk me through what you're looking into as far as Alexandria Ocasio-Cortez is concerned.
35: Hey, thanks for having me on, Grace. And yeah, thank you for expressing an interest in talking about this. I've been tooting this horn for several years now. So Alexandria Ocasio-Cortez has lived with her fiance, Riley Roberts, since 2016, since before she entered Congress. They share a house together. She's talked about how they talk every morning. They became engaged in 2022, which was like front page news at every single news outlet across the country that AOC got engaged. And since then, it's been crickets on her engagement. I reported that she stopped wearing her engagement ring in public in November 2023, but she's been spotted, you know, still in public with her fiance, going on dates. Chatter on social media today is that they were spotted together as recently as a month ago. So it's been a bit of an obsession of mine, you know, why isn't AOC getting married? So she comes out over the weekend, says that she's, you know, frozen her eggs. She's 36 years old, you know, and talking about that process, but that's led people to ask, like, well, what about your, like, fiancé? Like, you're 36. You're supposed to be getting married. You know, like, typically, that's not the typical type of woman that is getting their eggs frozen. Like, you're kind of, like, you know, at that stage where you should be, you know, moving on this instead of saving your eggs. But what I found is that, you know, why isn't AOC actually formally tying the knot? And there's a little loophole that she's been taking advantage of for several years in both claiming that her fiance, Riley Roberts, both is and isn't her spouse. So in terms of congressional privileges. He has a congressional spouse pin. It grants what is it? Parts of the cap. Oh, go on.
2: I'm sorry to interrupt, but I know it grants you can get into the Capitol, but beyond that, like, what is that? Is that usually, are there other boyfriends or fiancés who have that, or is that, are they making an exception for him?
35: To my understanding, it's not out of the ordinary. I don't want to say this, that it's wrong that she's, you know, kind of designated him as her spouse, like to enter the Capitol complex. But she's also listed him as her spouse in, she was gifted travel from outside groups to Japan and South Korea in 2023. And she brought along her fiance and on the form, she checked the box and said that, you know, he was her spouse. So there's benefits of being a congressional spouse. The downside of being a congressional spouse is that you need to disclose your sources of income and your financial holdings, your stock trades. Uh-huh. That's been the big topic on Congress, you know, for a long time now. You know, all the reporting about former House Speaker Nancy Pelosi and her stock trades, it was actually Nancy Pelosi's husband was making all the stock trades. So when you're married to a member of Congress who has, you know, the exclusive right of making laws that affect every single American in this country, you have to disclose your financial affairs to the public, but only for their legally married spouses. Raleigh or AOC's fiance, they aren't legally married. So he's getting all the benefits of being a congressional spouse without the downside of actually disclosing his stock trades. AOC has gone out. She's introduced several bills over the past several years that would ban members of Congress and their spouses from trading individual stocks. Her bills do not apply to her fiance so long as they don't remain legally married. That bill could sign into law, and her fiancé would have, who lives with her, and they share expenses, and presumably share finances. He does not have to disclose his stocks. He would not be impacted by any sort of congressional stock trading ban. And I've asked AOC's office several times, like countless times over the years, does Riley Roberts, her fiancé, trade stocks? Has he ever bought or sold a stock since she entered office in 2019? And they won't answer, and they don't have to because – you know, he's not a legally married spouse. So what's up with this never-ending engagement? My theory is that she's never going to, you know, actually marry this guy legally while she's in office because, like, you know, if he has any financial affairs that wouldn't be tenable to her, you know, political image, the moment they get married, that information is now, it goes into the public domain.
2: It's smart. It's smart, Andrew. And if you hadn't pointed it out, it would have been pretty much the perfect plan, I think. I don't want to say I don't blame her for it, but it does make sense to me that if you are going to run for president and you can keep all of this stuff private, then why not? I do want to ask, though, because one of the more viral moments that AOC had, and it was a lot of her viral moments are in her favor, where she's clapping back at someone or, you know, she's having a girl boss fight with someone in Congress. This was not that. So when she was at the Met Gala, I think that was in 2021, she wore that now infamous tax the rich dress. And of course, people pointed out that there was a lot of hypocrisy here. The self-awareness was not on the red carpet with her. And she was she really did look like a fool lecturing all of us about wealth and the 1% while she's walking into this beautiful Met Gala. But that actually has a lot to do with the reporting that you're doing about her fiance, because his status and their relationship status became a big part of her rebuke against people saying that she should not have accepted a free ticket to that gala. Can you walk us through that?
35: Yeah, so in terms of her fiancé, you know, he attended that event with her, and he got a bunch of freebies alongside AOC when they went to that event. And she was able to do that because she claimed that, well, this guy is my spouse. So there were complaints that were filed that she accepted impermissible gifts in connection to, you know, that dress, the tax the rich dress, and other goodies that she got. And her attorney, you know, during that investigation, which the House Ethics Committee last year released all the documents related to that investigation, her attorney said that, well, under the committee's financial disclosure requirements, you know, Mr. Roberts isn't considered a spouse, but in terms of attending this event, he is a spouse. And he added that they have, quote, haven't yet, quote, taken steps to bring the law or religion into their relationship, which I think that's just that's key. And I wrote a piece about a year ago highlighting this because even the House Ethics Committee in their report, they inserted a jab in the footnotes. They're like, hey, it's kind of ridiculous that AOC has this dual use of the term spouse to define her relationship with her fiance. He's a spouse when it comes to getting freebies and benefiting from the privileges of congressional spouses that are legally married. But in terms of the downsides, which is, you know, financial disclosure and having to disclose to the public, you know, your employment, your assets, your debts, what businesses you own, he's not a spouse. Like, and she gets, because of the way that the rules are crafted, she gets to have things both ways. It just is what it is. But, you know, it's extremely hypocritical. I mean, she's putting out laws. She wants to ban everything, all of her colleagues and all their spouses. She doesn't want them to trade stocks. But as far as her fiance is concerned, those laws don't apply. Her own laws would not apply to her own fiance. And it just raises the question, like, hey, you know, it's been 4+ years since you got engaged, and now you're freezing your eggs. So I'm going to assume that an actual marriage ceremony is, you know, not anytime, you know, in the near future. Like, what's going on here? Why aren't you, you've been with this guy for, I've read since 2011 they've been dating. I mean, that's, you know, close to 2 decades at this point. Like, what, what's going on here?
2: Yeah. And you know what, Andrew, there's, and I'm going to have this conversation probably once we wrap this up, but I think that there, another issue with this is that a lot of the things you're saying, whether it be having a family or getting married or those also don't align with what AOC has purported herself to be when it comes to, like, should we even bring kids into this world because of climate change and, you know, the nuclear family. There's a lot of the elements of this that doesn't align with the DSA's platform and what they believe. And but before I get to that, I do have one last question for you, because you write here, indeed, the financial affairs of the man Ocasio-Cortez sometimes calls her spouse are a mystery. You're not exaggerating when you say that. We're not just talking about stocks. You write, it's unclear if or where Roberts is employed. We really don't know anything about this guy.
35: Right. That, you know, imagine that like, you are married to a member of Congress and all the access and all the benefits that brings you. There's a reason why we require, why the law requires the spouses of members of Congress to disclose their financial affairs to the public, because the potential for self-dealing and other unethical activities, that creates a shield that, you know, this information has to be made public. That's the downside of being elected to Congress, is that, you know, you lose privacy in terms of your financial affairs. Oh, but if you are effectively married to your spouse, to your guy, which AOC is, but you're just not legally married, then okay, you get to sidestep all those requirements. It's in my opinion, an egregious loophole, and it makes it even more egregious, you know, considering that AOC has fashioned herself as this like champion of transparency and introducing these bills to ban members of Congress and their spouse from trading stocks. Again, applied to her own person. It's wild.
2: Yeah, and I would just add in here that if she ever heard you talking about this, Andrew, she would accuse you of being in love with her, and that's the reason why you care so much. This is at the Free Beacon. It's Andrew Kerr. I appreciate you coming on, Andrew. We'll definitely have you on again if you would be so kind as to join us again. It's freebeacon.com to check out his story. Very interesting and very well-sourced. He's done a lot of digging into this, and I agree. For a while, I thought, oh, she's not marrying him, and she's not doing all these things because it just looks too conservative. It just aligns too much with the traditional conservative, and not to mention he's a white guy, I believe, Taylor, which is, you know, that's a big no-no with Democrats right now, the white men. But it could be a little bit twofold, where she's really seeing no advantage of getting married right now. It's just going to make her life more complicated. Colette Tours has carefully planned another trip for listeners of the Grace Curley Show, and Taylor is going to tell you all about it.
3: Yep, you are invited as a listener of the Grace Curley Show. We depart May 9th, and we begin our 10-day journey to sunny Portugal. It doesn't take 10 days to get there. We're going to be spending 10 days in Portugal. It's going to be a lot of fun. I look forward to it. We're going to visit the historic and culturally rich capital of Lisbon, the medieval Roman ruins of Evora, a three-night stay along the sunny Algarve coastline. That's great. I'm looking forward to all of that, but I'm really looking forward to tasting that everything they have to offer as far as food, wine, other beverages. I think we're going to be visiting a gin distillery, which sounds, I've never tried Portuguese gin, but I'm down for it. Absolutely. It's going to be a lot of fun. And there's pre-tour extensions, post-tour extensions, if you want to do that. But the really fun part is you're going to be a part of a group that's like-minded. We're all fans of the show. We're all fans of the Howie Carr Radio Network. We think alike. We're going to have a lot of fun together and build, some great experiences. As Grace was saying earlier, lifelong friendships. It's not about the journey. It's the friends you make along the way.
2: Taylor, you're going to be shocked. You're going to be shocked how sentimental you feel at the end of this. It was like, we were all sad to leave each other. We're all planning our next trip, and I was able to go to Iceland with Colette. They just do a phenomenal job.
3: One of the guys that you went on the trip to Iceland with was a big fan of me, right? I still haven't sent him. I feel so bad. I've got to send him a signed headshot. But if he's listening, he can join us in Portugal and spend a whole 10 days with his favorite person ever.
2: His idol.
3: Yes.
2: Yeah.
3: And I've been told that there may be an opportunity at one of these dinners to hear a little bit of Frank Sinatra singing.
2: Wow. Okay. Well, now that you've said it, you got to make good on it.
3: Couple of glasses of Madeira wine, and we'll break out the tunes. Absolutely. It's going to be a fun time. But if you want to join or you want to learn about the trip and everything, I mean, the itinerary is already all planned out. Colette does such a great job at planning these things. 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And your experience with them, Grace, everything was point to point, on time, very informational, fun.
2: It's amazing because you have your tour guide who is just, your wingman. 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
2: Yeah, or you end up just like overwhelmed with all your choices and things like that.
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15: I think children are going to be very difficult. And it does lead, I think, young people to have a legitimate question. You know, is it okay to still have children?
16: But the children love the books.
2: That was a flashback from 2019 of AOC. And having that conversation with the Free Beacon's Andrew Kerr, it occurred to me. It occurred to me that, well, yes, I think he's onto something about this whole long engagement situation. I also think that there's probably a lot of things that AOC worries about doing because of how traditional they would be. And that makes me sad. Because, and hear me out on this. Like, for example, Alex Cooper from Call Her Daddy. She's the podcast host. It was like a sex podcast, and then now she's turned into some sort of like Oprah-like figure. She's giving people advice, whatever. And she is now pregnant. She's married, and she's following a pretty traditional path. And conservatives kind of use this to say, look it. She was, you know, talking about sex and telling people blah, blah, blah, and now she's following this very traditional. And whether or not you agree with that, it's no question. It became something that she felt like she had to respond to, or that she became the face of this thing. Like, you're a hypocrite because you're doing this. I don't necessarily believe that. But I do think it comes into play when you're making these decisions. And that's something that's kind of depressing. That if you wouldn't marry a guy because you're afraid that it's going to look too whatever. I don't know if that's...
3: I just think the financial benefits...
2: outweigh.
3: Oh, God. If I could do it all over again...
2: That I find less depressing. That I find actually pretty smart.
3: If I could do it all over again and religion wasn't a factor... wouldn't get married. Would do it. Still be with my wife. She agrees with me, by the way.
2: She does?
3: She'd get free health care. The kids would get free health care.
2: Jess, are you out there?
3: I wouldn't get free health care, but they would, and I wouldn't have to pay for it.
2: Yeah.
3: Absolutely.
2: That part of it to me makes work. But even people saying she's freezing her eggs because of her career, or, you know, because she might have these aspirations. I'm here to tell you, as a 34-year-old career woman, I'm not going to be president or anything, but if you have the opportunity to have kids, have them. Don't wait because you think you're going to, you know, be president.
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18: 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And remember, stack it up.
0: I'm Nicole Davis with a quick check of the stories trending right now on WBZ News Radio 1030. A state police trooper was hurt overnight in a crash on I-93 in Stoneham. State police say it happened while the trooper was parked on the shoulder on the northbound side. The trooper reporting somebody crashing into his cruiser just before 2:30. Overall, at least three vehicles were involved. The trooper had minor injuries. It's not clear how seriously the others were hurt, if they were at all. The driver of the vehicle that hit the cruiser was given a ticket for distracted driving and a lanes violation. And tomorrow night, Haverhill City Council is taking up a topic that's on the mind of people all over the state. What to do about the flock cameras in town? Eagle Tribune reports the city's deputy police chief will stop by the meeting and talk about the city's use of the automated license plate reader technology that can track cars in real time. There's been a push in the city to remove the technology from the streets over privacy concerns. I'm Nicole Davis.
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19: A breakdown is being moved from the center lane on the expressway south in Quincy by Furnace Brook, so it's backed up there. The northbound side is slow leaving the Braintree split. Not too bad on Route 3. The northbound side, a bit slow in Plymouth before the Patuxent Highway, and it is slow getting off the Cape before both the Bourne and the Sagamore bridges, so slow on Route 6 west and on 28 north. I'm Dave Gardner in the WRKO Traffic Center.
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25: On the night before Halloween in 1975, 15-year-old Martha Moxley was murdered in the Tony Bellhaven neighborhood of Greenwich, Connecticut. She was rich and beautiful and loved by all who knew her. For decades, despite intense media scrutiny, police failed to make an arrest. In 2000, 25 years after Martha's murder, her one-time neighbor, Michael Skakel, was arrested. He'd been 15, like her, at the time of the crime. He was also a cousin of the Kennedys.
26: A teenage neighbor and friend of Martha Moxley.
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25: 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I watched the news. I read the articles. Of course Michael Skakel killed his next-door neighbor, Martha Moxley. He beat her to death with a golf club. I knew it. And if you followed the case like I did, I bet you knew it too. My name is Andrew Goldman. I've been a journalist for 30 years. I got involved in this case in 2015. But here's the thing. Once this story got its hooks in me, it wouldn't let me go. From NBC News Studios, Dead Certain, The Martha Moxley Murder is a podcast series that I believe will finally provide a full, true, authoritative account of the Martha Moxley case.
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2: 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And if you want to text in, it's 617-213-1066. 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C-U-R-L-E-Y. You can't spend all your time reeling against the traditional nuclear family and then become part of it. So you do what these phony people always do. You try and thread the middle. Have your cake and eat it too. God forbid you come over to the normal side. Yeah, God forbid you say, actually, guys, this is quite nice. I know I've been spending my whole career talking about how evil it is, how inherently racist and terrible it is. But I'm here. And it's not that bad. They can't do that. So instead, but the sad part about that is the only person you're really punishing is yourself. The only person that's not going to, you're keeping yourself from living the life that clearly is falling into place for you. And I just want to point something out, because when we talk about like freezing of the eggs and these things, if there are women out there, and I know this because I have friends, and this is a very common thing, they want kids so badly, and they haven't met the right person yet, that is a totally, totally different situation. And I do not fault anyone for being extremely doesn't mean someone has to be perfect, but when you make the decision to have a child with someone, it is high stakes. You do want to make sure it's a good person. You do want to make sure it's someone who it's going to last. And unfortunately for women and for men, sometimes that's not happening, and it's not happening fast enough for your biological clock. And if that's the freezing of the eggs moment, I think that's a really great option for some women to have. But if you have that person and you're delaying it because you think that it's going to set back your career, or it's just not the right time, like we don't have enough money or whatever, it's never going to be the right time. And once you have kids, and maybe I'm speaking from just my own experience, and maybe not everyone feels this way, but what I found is once you have kids, you're like, oh my God, I can't believe I was going to put this off. I can't believe I thought that some, you know, promotion or some news hit I was going to do would ever compare to this. There's no comparison. And so that's the message that I think is a little bit, it's fraught with problems.
3: Yeah. You're never going to be financially prepared to have a child. You're never going to be mentally prepared or emotionally prepared. But the thing is, when you have that child and you have that experience of this is something that is completely in your care now, you work all day and night to make sure that child has everything that they need.
2: Yeah, and it's funny you say that, because there have been studies that show that people with three kids end up making more money than other people. And so that's kind of the funny thing, because a lot of times people don't have more kids because they're worried about the finances. But people who have more kids,
3: you make it work.
2: You're
3: very driven. Just like you, I've told that to other family members. You think you don't have the time now? You're going to find the time. You think you don't have the money? You'll make the money. You'll make it happen.
2: And this is where Taylor's going to say, again, I'm squishy, but like I get emotional. You think your heart isn't going to be able to love anyone else as much as you love your kids you have now, then you have another one, your heart grows. Everything expands. Like you figure it out. It's just, it's the most beautiful thing. And I saw this thing on Instagram the other day, and I loved it. It was this grandmother, and she had like 17 grandkids. She had 5 kids. And then she said, Taylor, you know, we had 5 kids. They weren't able to get everything they wanted growing up. Like things were tight. We had 5 kids. And she said, I was an only child, and I was able to have everything I wanted. I was anything I wanted, my parents could give to me. So why did I go on to have 5 kids if I couldn't give each one of them everything they wanted? Because she saw that getting everything you want And having all the right. financial stability doesn't necessarily equate to more fun or more happiness or more anything. And everyone's situations, as we always say, if this doesn't apply to you, if you're like, well, I have this and that, well, we're not talking about you then. But I do think that it's a valid argument from conservatives that the people who are rejecting this stuff and telling young women that they shouldn't want this stuff, that, you know, you should want a career, you shouldn't want this, and, you know, you're doing women a disservice, because a lot of people are going to end up older and not able to do this stuff. And if you found the partner, if you found the guy and you think he's going to be a wonderful father, but you're worried that it's going to put a wrench in your career, probably will for a little bit, you'll figure it out. I look at, this is just me, but you would think that, like, media especially, Taylor, because it's also driven on the up and coming, like the younger people come in and, you know, the competition. I look at some of the people I admire who I think are really killing it, like Dana Perino, Martha McCallum. They're not 30-something-year-olds. They're all seasoned, like mature, very, very smart. All I'm saying is you have your whole life to work. You have your whole life to do all this stuff. That's my only spiel. That's my advice for the day. And if AOC, I think part of her is probably worried that a lot of this stuff, you know, dating a white guy, I think that's part of it. Lawrence Jones said it the other day on Fox. He said all Francesca Hong's worried about her proximity to whiteness because she has a biracial child, because she married or at least had a child with a white guy. So there's a hypocrisy. There's an inherent hypocrisy when you are spewing nonsense to people. And then you're living a completely different life than the one that you're telling people they should want.
3: But do you know how all of this could have been avoided? If she didn't post a video of her,
2: right,
3: the process of freezing her eggs.
2: But now I'm commenting on it. I'm the bad guy.
3: Why do we need to know? Why do we need to know this? We don't need to know. And you know what? If it's your decision that you want to do this, whatever reason you give me is perfectly fine.
2: Right.
3: That's your business. This is your family. This is your decision.
2: But you put it on Twitter, you make it everybody's business. Right. I'm sorry. That's just how it goes.
3: I was trying to think of the male equivalent, and I don't want to describe it, but would anybody want to see a male going through the equivalency of this and posting it online? No, it's disgusting. It's weird. Is it not weird?
2: I'm just thinking about what the male equivalent would be.
3: Mm. It's a strange thing to put out there. I'm just saying.
2: Well, I just think that keeping things, and this actually came up last week, Taylor, you weren't here. We were talking about Bernie Marino and that whole situation with his daughter, Emily, and she was married to Max Miller, the congressman from Ohio. And according to her, she's alleged that he's abusive to not only her, but her daughter. And there was a lot of accusations being tossed around about Senator Bernie Marino that he didn't say anything to protect his daughter and his granddaughter. He kept his mouth shut so he could protect the seat because he cares more about politics than he does about his daughter and his granddaughter. And he was asked about it, and he goes, "She asked me to not talk about it. She does not want this. She knows that someday her 2-year-old daughter is going to be old enough to open up the internet and find all this stuff about her father and her mother." And I thought, it's insane that the concept now of people keeping things private becomes something you can use against them. Like, how dare you not air your daughter's dirty laundry and explain all of the horrific allegations of abuse against her and your grandchild? Oh, could it be that Bernie Marino is actually a decent guy and his daughter's begging him to de-escalate the situation and he's actually obliging and trying to keep it private? But keeping things private now, that's a whole other conversation. Nobody wants to do that anymore. Everybody wants you to know all of their business. And when you do that, there's going to be criticism. And then you know what happens, Taylor? You get criticism and you get to say that you're the victim. Everyone's being mean. It's like, well, you know, you kind of opened the door.
3: Well, she said in the video, don't make this weird, guys. You already made it weird.
2: Yeah. I want to play another cut here, Taylor, because we're talking about AOC, we're talking about socialists, and kind of this platform that has really vilified the nuclear family, that has vilified capitalism, has vilified the United States of America, Western civilization, you name it. And this is the head, and I love this lady. I hope they keep putting this lady on TV. Here's the question for people. You've got this lady, Megan Romer, who's the co-chair of the DSA. She doesn't know anything. And then you've got Hassan Piker, who's like this top surrogate for the DSA candidates, who's saying that the people who didn't vote for Abdul El-Sayed, the Democrats who didn't vote for him, who voted for Haley Stevens, are Islamophobic pieces of crap. That's my nice spin on it. He's saying that America deserved 9/11. He's saying that the Jews should, you know, they should go back to Auschwitz. All these horrible things. And these are the people that are the face of this movement. Here's my question. As you have AOC out there saying, like, oh, that was woke one. That was yesteryear. We're different now. How long until this lady, Megan Romer, gets the hook? And how long before they start saying to Hassan Piker, take your 1980s greed is good suit and get going. Stop doing the interviews. Rolling Stone just did a giant spread on him where he looks like the Boston. It was reminding me of the cover they did on the Boston Marathon bomber where it was like tousle haired hottie. Like it's this glamour shot spread of this guy who hates the United States of America. They're pumping this guy up and he's going to end up being a huge part of, he's a thorn in their side. They're too stupid to even realize it yet. But here's Megan Romer. She's on a New Yorker radio hour. All they talk about is wanting to tax the rich. Tax the rich. Eat the rich. You know, kill the rich. And this is her plan. Cut 7.
4: But we do believe in taxing the hell out of millionaires. Yeah, absolutely. Well, what does taxing the hell out of them mean? Yeah, you know, I don't have like a solid, but shouldn't you? I mean, if you're the co-chair, of the DSA, shouldn't you be more specific than just taxing the hell out of something? What exactly do you mean? So again, it's democracy, right? And we have to look at what we need to spend and what we need. We don't want to depend on the existence of millionaires because that means people are still getting exploited. So, mm-hmm. So yeah, we need to look at what we need to pay for in the interim, what sort of tax base we need for that to happen, and then and build from there.
2: Sounds like we need to prepare a little bit for these interviews. It sounds like we need to do our homework. It sounds like we don't know what we're talking about. How embarrassing for you. You want to take all, and I'm not a millionaire by any means, but if I were a millionaire, I'd say, you want to take all my money and you don't even have like the plan in front of you? You're going to tax the crap out of these people. Give us some numbers. How about some numbers?
7: Oh, aren't you embarrassed?
2: Bill, I don't have a solid, what do you have? Well, just don't worry about having a solid plan. Give us your, non-solid plan. Give us your liquid plan. Give us something. Give us something. Throw out a number. Don't say fair share. Don't say fair share. Give me something. What an unbelievable cut. She wants to abolish prisons, abolish private property, all this stuff, defund the police, and it's all going to be okay because they're going to get all these money, all this money from millionaires, but they just don't have the infrastructure in place yet to figure out how they're going to do it. How much are you going to tax them? How much is it going to take? Just unbelievable. We have another cut from this woman, this winner, this gem, Megan Romer. This is cut 8, because she's also like AOC, foreign policy is her middle name. This is cut 8.
4: What is the position that DSA is headed toward here? Is it for a two-state solution? Or is it a binational, one-state solution? What in fact is the position of DSA? Yeah, so our position is a free Palestine with the capital in Jerusalem. And so I think that could be safely read as a one-state solution. So the Camp David Accords that were being negotiated at the beginning of the century under the Clinton administration, had the Palestinians accepted it, that would have satisfied you? Good question. I need to look at what the actual specifics there were. I don't know them off the top of my head, but...
2: And you want to be my latex salesman. Yeah. And listen, Taylor, if Jesse Waters goes down to a beach in Miami and interviews spring breakers and they don't know what the Camp David Accords are, that's one thing. That the Camp David Summit, that's one thing. That's okay. Not everyone has to know everything. I certainly don't know everything. But if you're going to stomp around and tell everyone, free Palestine, free Palestine, free Palestine, you should know something. Don't you think? Beyond just that slogan, from the river to the sea, free Palestine, like, it's got to go a little deeper than that. We're kind of swimming in the shallow end right now. Let's dive a little deeper. What do you know? Again, that's always my question. Why don't you just tell me the name of the movie that you want to see? Forget telling me what you don't know. Why don't we start with what you do know? I have a feeling it's not going to be a very long interview. It's called the New Yorker Radio Hour. It should be. If she was going to tell them what she does know, it'd probably be the New Yorker Radio Minute. The New Yorker Radio 30 Seconds. She doesn't know anything. And yet, she knows enough to know that she doesn't want you to have any success. She knows enough to know that you're a bad person and that everything you have, you didn't work for and that she should have it. But beyond that, we get a little fuzzy on the math. When we come back, I want to talk about another superstar from this DSA platform, and that would be the New York City tenant activist who calls rent ransom, and she's been squatting at this apartment. She is a rising star radical. She's also the daughter of a Grammy winner, and she comes from a very posh background. This is a theme, Taylor, I'm noticing. You know what song her dad helped create?
3: What?
2: Viva La Vida with Coldplay. I used to rule the world. It always comes back to Coldplay. But I find that...
3: You might know it if I heard it.
2: I find it particularly ironic because in that song, it talks about the king with the head on the silver platter.

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1: 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Taylor Cormier, what is the poll question, and what are the results thus far?
0: Today's poll question, which you can vote in at GraceCurlyShow.com, is what do you make of Enes Kanter Freedom and Royce White trying to join the WNBA?
1: I love it. I love it. I love it. I want some more of it.
0: Stupid stunt, a funny stunt, or a brilliant strategy?
1: It's a brilliant, stupid stunt strategy.
0: It's all three?
1: I love it.
0: 73% say brilliant, 15% say it's stupid, 12% say it's funny.
1: No, not being able to define what a woman is and not having parameters for who can join a league in order to protect the women that are already there is stupid. Someone calling it out and making you put your money where your mouth is very smart. And one other thing I would add in here about Sophie Cunningham, because she's just getting beat up on the basketball court because now she's enemy number one. I mean, she was anyway, her and Caitlin Clark, because they're white and I guess they're racist or something because they're good at basketball. But now that she's come out in support of protecting girls and women in sports and in spaces, she's really getting a lot of heat on the basketball court. She got, it's called clothesline, Taylor, where someone takes their arm and knocks you by the neck like that, like over your head.
0: Yeah, I was a child. I remember.
1: Despite what people might think, he

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9: I'm Ben Parker with a quick check of the stories trending right now on WBZ News Radio 1030. Back on the stand today at the Lindsay Clancy murder trial, a psychiatrist who treated Lindsay before she killed her 3 children. The doctor getting grilled by the defense about treatment choices. A body's been found in Lake Quinsigamond in Shrewsbury after a search of that lake, which started yesterday following reports of a person who may be drowning. Fire officials say the body of a man was pulled from the lake earlier today after dive teams had gone back into the water. Federal money has been very good to Boston, but the dollars are about to stop flowing. A new report shows pandemic rescue funds allowed the city to build more than 6,000 housing affordable units in the past few years, the highest total seen in 25 years. The Boston Business Journal reports the spigot will be shut off by the end of this year, though. City officials are reportedly looking to make up for the loss, including new fees, concessions, and changes to permitting regulations. I'm Ben Parker.
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11: 290 East is still shut down between Solomon Pond Road and 495, affecting Northborough to Marlborough from the earlier bad crash. And that's affecting both sides of 290 out there with some detours in place. So avoid that if you can. It is slow on the expressway in and out of the O'Neill. The northbound side is also tough before Neponset. We're seeing delays on both sides of the pike by Fenway. I'm Dave Gardner in the WRKO Traffic Center.
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10: Now, the Long Home Weather Channel forecast.
13: Watching some thunderstorms tonight over in western parts of the state, but they're mainly staying off to the west of us. Just a few passing clouds here tonight and a steamy night. 70 degrees. Humidity's high all across southern New England and across the East Coast. Chance for a stray thunderstorm again for tomorrow, 87 degrees and mid-80s for Wednesday and Thursday. Rain shower chances increasing for us on Friday coming up with highs near 82. And the chance for some showers, thunder showers this weekend with temps in the low 80s. Recapping our forecast for tonight, it's a steam bath of a night out there with high humidity. But most of the storm chances hanging over in western parts of the state tonight. And we're down to 70 degrees coastside tonight. I'm meteorologist Scott Lauriemore at the Weather Channel on the Voice of Boston, AM 680 WRKO.
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30: Tom Shattuckin for Howie Carr today and for the rest of the week. Always happy to hang out with you. Thank you so much. You know, one of the reasons I love this audience, the Howie Carr audience, is because I'm an audience member. I'm one of you. We've been on this Howie Carr ride together for a long time. A long time. Since the 80s. Since the 80s, when I used to be offended by what Howie said. I used to, as a kid in high school, when he would call Ted Kennedy fat boy, I was like, you can't call a Kennedy that. They've been through a lot. And then you read Howie and in high school and listen to Howie, and it didn't take long before the truth visited me, and I became a Howie devotee. But we all have probably it's the same. Like, we've got the same story. All got the same story. It would have been easier, you know, we were talking about how this media today is just sucky. It would have been easier for Howie just to write just like the Globies did, ignore the Bulgers, both of them, and go along to get along, but he did the hard thing. And he wrote the truth about this corruption. And he's written about corruption again, mass corruption, volume 2. It is right here, you can see, if you're watching the video, right here. I gotta find a better way to hold this thing. And you go to the HowieCarshow.com, HowieCarshow.com, the top, click shop, and order the book now. Get it done now so you don't have to wait for it. You're going to get $5 off, and it's $5 off, right? I think that's it. And come October, bang, it arrives at your house, and you get to enjoy it. It is full of great stuff. I can tell you that, you know, the Howie's books are always... full of great information, but graphics too. And I loved Hitman and Rifleman, Brothers Bulger. I loved like a lot of these, all of these. I haven't read all of Howie's stuff, but I will be reading this, as a matter of fact. Okay, it is time for the Chump Line. The Chump Line is the recorded message service of the Howie Carr Show.

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8: 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States loosening restrictions on later-term abortions with a signature from Governor Healey today.
9: We're talking about women who are preparing to welcome a healthy baby into their home. They've got the nursery ready. They've picked out a name, but they receive a devastating diagnosis.
8: The governor is signing a law that leaves the final decision on whether to perform an abortion after 24 weeks to doctors, removing narrow exemptions currently written into law. The new law takes effect in 90 days. The cities of Cambridge and Somerville are teaming up to try and make streets safer.
10: The Elm Beacon Connector Project aims to address a little bit of everything, including the installation of protected bike lanes on Elm and Beacon Streets, as well as Somerville Ave. Also adding new stop signs at Beach Street and removing flashing crosswalk signs.
8: That's WBZ's James Rojas. I'm Madison Rogers.
6: Now, WRKO traffic from the Cordell and Cordell Traffic Center.
11: A crash in Rockland on Route 3 North before 228 with a big delay there. Also delayed in and out of the O'Neill on the expressway. The northbound side's also slow before Naponton. And the tough situation continues out on 290 eastbound shutdown between Solomon Pond Road and 495 Northborough to Marlborough from the earlier bad crash out there. And that's affecting the westbound side as well. I'm Dave Gardner in the WRKO Traffic Center.
12: 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On our next episode, the late great historian Stephen Ambrose tells the tale of a single consequential year in American history. You won't want to miss the next episode of Our American Stories.
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13: Watching some thunderstorms tonight over in western parts of the state, but they're mainly staying off to the west of us. Just a few passing clouds here tonight and a steamy night, 70 degrees. Humidity's high all across southern New England and across the East Coast. Chance for a stray thunderstorm again for tomorrow, 87 degrees and mid-80s for Wednesday and Thursday. Rain shower chances increasing for us on Friday coming up with highs near 82. And the chance for some showers, thunder showers this weekend with temps in the low 80s. Recapping our forecast for tonight, it's a steam bath of a night out there with high humidity, but most of the storm chances hanging over in western parts of the state tonight. And we're down to 70 degrees coastside tonight. I'm meteorologist Scott Laurie Moore at the Weather Channel on the Voice of Boston, AM 680 WRKO.
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